those things to deceive you, all right, and get you out of the will of God. So let's dive right into the word as it is written, and we're going to go to 2 Thessalonians chapter 2, and we'll start at verse 9 and read down to verse 12, all right? Meet me in your Bible, 2 Thessalonians chapter 2, verse 9 to 12. Even him, that's speaking of the Antichrist, whose coming after the working of Satan with all power and signs and lying wonders, and with all deceivableness of unrighteousness in them that perish, because they receive not the love of the truth, that they might be saved. And for this cause, God shall send them a strong delusion, that they might believe a lie, that they might all be damned who believed not the truth, but had pleasure in unrighteousness. So this is speaking of lying, signs, and wonders. All right? We have to be very careful, and the signs and wonders are so powerful and so convincing, so persuasive, that they deceive many, saved and unsaved. All right? And as for the saved, God, it says, God gave them a strong delusion. That means he gave them up to believe that lie. All right? He gave them that strong delusion, meaning that he made them believe like the lie is the truth. All right? And that's God's way of giving up on you. When you hear the truth, you know the truth, but as soon as you see a lie, it's so convincing, it's so powerful and strong, you choose to go that other way of the lie. So that's God's way of giving up on you for receiving that lie and rejecting his truth. All right, if you look at verse 10, it says, and with all deceivableness of unrighteousness in them that perish, because they received not the love of the truth, that they might be saved. You see, that's what I've told you before in the past. You have to love the word of God. All right, that's why it's saying that they receive not the love of the truth. You can know the truth, but not love it. All right? You can know thou shalt not kill, thou shalt not steal, and not love it. That's the difference. You have to love God's word. Loving God's word is equivalent to loving God. All right? God's word is who he is. That's his nature. God is a God of his word. God is with his word. God is faithful to his word. All right? You cannot say you love God, you're a Christian, you love God, you love the things of God, but when you hear the word of God and it's not pleasing to your agenda or your flesh, then you reject it and say, I don't like that, or I'm not following that, or that's not how I was taught. You have to receive God's word as it is written, and receive it not just receiving it blatantly, but receive it with wisdom, knowledge, and understanding of God. All right? You have to understand what the word of God is saying, and it takes the Holy Spirit to give you that wisdom, knowledge, and understanding. All right? So you have to love the truth. That's why it says in verse 10, because they received not the love of the truth,
that they might be saved. So you have to love the truth to be saved. That's part of your salvation. Loving the truth, loving the word is loving God. All right? For this cause, verse 11, for this cause, God shall send them strong delusion that they might believe a lie, that they might be damned who believe not the truth, but had pleasure in unrighteousness. So when you reject the truth, God's word, which is obviously against your flesh, because God said his word is spirit and life. So when you reject his word, your agenda is to please your flesh, all right? And God's word is against your flesh. Whatever your flesh wants to do is against God's word, all right? So keep that in mind. Let's move forward. We're going to go to Revelations. Revelations chapter 16 and verse 14. Meet me there in your Bible. Revelation 16 and 14. And it says, for they are the spirits of devils working miracles which go forth unto kings of the earth and of the whole earth, of the whole world, to gather them to the battle of that great day of God Almighty. So this is speaking of the end times, but the first part of that verse I want you to pay attention to. For they are spirits of devils. All right? Remember we said spirits, there are many spirits. All right? There's spirit. God is a spirit. God's angels are spirits. The devil is a spirit. The devil's workers is fallen angels are spirits, all right? So this is saying here, they are spirits of devils working miracles, all right? The devil and his angels work miracles. Keep that in mind. They work miracles, and these miracles are not per se bad things going on. They can heal, they can make rainfall per se, they can affect nature. In other words, they can bring about storms. Remember, Jesus rebuked the storm. That storm wasn't of God. If Jesus rebuked the storm, that means that storm was of the devil. Jesus is not going to rebuke that something God did, all right? When he rebuked the storm, that storm was from the devil. So they can do miracles such as bring about storms, rain. They could heal people. They could do certain things. But the agenda is to deceive you and to get you to fall out of the will of God. All right, that's the key purpose of doing those miracles, is to lead you astray. All right, remember when the serpent, the devil, encountered Eve, he told her part truth, but the other part was a lie, and that means the whole thing was a lie. Once you get 90% truth, 10% lie, the whole story is a lie. Okay, so his purpose was to deceive Eve, all right, so that she will sin and fall out of the will of God. So that is the same strategy the devil and his angels use, doing lying signs and wonders so that we can be deceived and fall astray from God's will. All right? So we have to be very aware of the schemes and the evil works of the devil. All right?
Let's move on. We're going to go to Matthew. Matthew chapter 24 and verse 24. Matthew 24 and 24. This is Jesus speaking to his disciples before. Jesus speaking to his disciples. Matthew 24 and 24. For there shall arise false Christs and false prophets, and shall show great signs and wonders, insomuch that, if it were possible, they shall deceive the very elect. All right? So, this is what's happening. This is God's, Jesus' prophecy of the last days. There shall be, and there shall arise false Christ. There are people, there have been people who claim they are reincarnation of Jesus Christ. There are some here right now, and I'm sure there will be more to come. But Jesus wonders about these people. And false prophets, there are several false prophets out there. And they prophesy lies. All right? They even give you lying signs and wonders. And shall show great signs and wonders. All right? That's according to the word. In so much that if it were possible, they shall deceive the very elect. Meaning the people who are supposed to know better the word of God, such as pastor, the bishop, the ministers, apostles, they are the elect of the church. And when they are deceived, that means everyone under them will end up being deceived as they are deceived. Because they will give them that same lie. They will give their congregation, their members, that same lie which they learned. All right? We've spoken about this in very small detail before, where we spoke of the Trinity, and the Trinity is a hand-me-down lie from centuries ago. All right? And we spoke of where it came from. It came from Italy. And it's been going on for centuries. And there's nowhere in the Bible where God described himself as three in one or three persons. All right? God always said in his word, he is one, and there is none besides him. All right, and the word of God says in John chapter 4, verse 24, God is a spirit. A meaning one, and a meaning one of other spirits. All right, when I said one of other spirits, that means God is a spirit, angels are spirits. The devil and his angels are spirits. But God said he's one. That's why Ephesians chapter 4, verse 5 says, one Lord. All right? Psalms chapter 100 and verse 3 says, know ye that the Lord, he is God. All right? One Lord, know ye that the Lord, the meaning one and only Lord, he is God. All right? So don't be deceived when people tell you God in three persons. In fact, when they tell you that, ask them to show you the book, the chapter, and the verse where God says he's three in one or three persons. There's not half a scripture where you could find that in the Bible. All right? That's a lie.
from this world, and the devil has deceived many by that light. All right? That is, in fact, profanity to God when you describe him as three in one or three persons. God is not a person. All right? You see, God, John 4:24 says, God is a spirit. All right? So keep that in mind. You always worship God in spirit and in truth because he is a spirit. All right? You cannot worship God with your flesh. Your flesh is corrupt. All right? Your flesh is dust. So you have to worship God from your spirit because he is a spirit. All right? So let's move on. Now, speaking of spirits, we know that there are familiar spirits that use people to do these lying signs and wonders, okay? And we have to get knowledgeable about these familiar spirits because those spirits can deceive you if you're not aware of them and if you're not aware of the tactics they use to come into your life, okay? What are familiar spirits? A familiar spirit is a spirit assigned to you and your family to know your personal information, your family's personal information, to use against you or to manipulate you, all right? Their goal is to deceive you and open your mind to the demonic activities and lead you from God's will. They're also known as seducing spirits. Whenever you hear the Bible talk about seducing spirits, you're talking about familiar spirits. All right, that's another way of calling them seducing spirits. They can mimic, listen to this, they can mimic the behavior of or voice of loved ones. They can assume the likeness of family members and appear to you in dreams. That's what familiar spirits do. And in fact, they are in sorcerers. That's what sorcerers use so that they can read your palms and tell you your future. They can, witches use familiar spirits to do evil against your enemies or to make things go your way, all right? But all that is vanity and all that is rooted in evil. Their goal, like we said, is to deceive you and get you into demonic activities and lead you astray from God's will, all right? Once you get into that, it'll be hard for you to get out because you're walking or you're falling down a rabbit hole, all right? It'll be hard for you to get out. Okay, so you have to be very careful about these familiar spirits. Let's go to Leviticus chapter 19, verse 31. All right, we're going to see what the Word of God says about familiar spirits. All right, Leviticus chapter 19, verse 31. Regard not them that have familiar spirits, neither seek after wizards. Okay, so wizards, witches, sorcerers, that's what they use. They use familiar spirits to entice you, to seduce you, to tell you stuff that you like to hear, you know, give you sweet talk or make you feel happy talk, let you know that you're going to get a six-figure job. They will tell you something like your soulmate is right around the corner. Go to that place and you see your soulmate. They'll tell you something like, you want to buy a Mercedes-Benz, go over there and do that for you to get that Mercedes-Benz. You know, things like that. They lead you
following their commands or their desires, and that is gonna lead you into demonic activity, in fact, all right? And that's gonna let you fall out of God's will. God is not pleased. That's why these scriptures say here, Leviticus 19 and 31, regard not them that have familiar spirits. All right, don't pay them no mind. Neither seek after wizards to be defiled by them. I am the Lord your God. So that's a commandment of God, okay? Regard them not. Let's go to Leviticus chapter 19 and verse 3. All right? And it says, ye shall fear every man his mother. One second. I think that's the wrong one. Let's go back. Okay, Leviticus 8 and verse 18. We're going to read to verse 19. Leviticus 8 and verse 18 and 19.

I'm sorry, it's Isaiah 8. It's the way I had it written on there. That's why I wasn't sure. Okay, it's Isaiah chapter 8, verse 18 and 19. All right. Okay, it says, "Behold, I and the children whom the Lord have given me are for signs and for wonders in Israel from the Lord of hosts, which dwelleth in Mount Zion. And when they shall say unto you, Seek unto them that have familiar spirits, and unto wizards that peep and that mutter, should not a people seek unto their God for the living to the dead?" Okay, so what this is saying here, let's break it down. "Behold, I and the children whom the Lord have given me are for signs and for wonders in Israel, for the Lord of hosts." So God has his people assigned for signs and wonders. All right? But you as a Christian should not follow signs and wonders. They should follow you wherever you go. All right, and verse 19 is key here. "And when they shall say unto you, Seek unto them that have familiar spirits, and unto wizards that peep." All right, wizards that peep, meaning they look at that, these are like witches or sorcerers. They see, they peep into future events. All right, they peep and see what might be going on and how you could probably do something to change that result, that effect of whatever the situation is. Okay, so they will tell you, go ahead and do something like this. Go ahead and do some kind of manipulation to change that future that they saw happening. And that is the work of the devil. All right? They are using that familiar spirit to show them those things. And then they relay to you, and they will give you an order to go ahead and do that work to prevent or to allow something to happen. All right? This is the work of the devil. You have to be very careful dealing with those, not to deal with those people who have familiar spirits. And that

spirits to give them power to affect whatever that situation you're going through. And that is very ungodly. All right, and the question is, should not a people seek unto their God? All right? Should you not seek unto God in whatever situation that you're going through instead of going to these devilish people, these wizards, these witches, sorcerers, palm readers, all right? You should seek God. You should ask God for help in whatever situation you're going through, all right? Okay, well, now let's go on. Let's move on. Meet me at 2 Chronicles, chapter 33 and verse 6. Second Chronicles chapter 33 and verse 6. And he caused his children to pass through the fire in the valley of the son of Hinnom. Also he observed times and used enchantments and used witchcraft and dealt with a familiar spirit and with wizards. He wrote such evil in the sight of God to provoke him to anger. All right? And this is speaking of Hezekiah. I think we covered this story before. All right? Where he had to meet the king of Israel. We spoke about this in another episode on the first season where they had sent for him. But let's go into the meat and potatoes of this verse. It says, "And he caused his children to pass through the fire in the valley of the son of Hinnom. Also, he observed times and used enchantments and used witchcraft and dealt with a familiar spirit and with wizards and wrote much evil in the sight of the Lord to provoke him to anger." So, when you call yourself a Christian or a man of God, using those familiar spirits is provoking God to anger. All right? You are putting yourself in a vulnerable state. If you are a child of God, you belong to God. All right? And you are falling or, like they say, backsliding when you start using those familiar spirits for your benefits. Yes, it might seem convenient, all right, or timely for you to use them. But what you're doing, you are provoking God to anger. You are bringing God to his wrath, and God's wrath is his anger. Wrath is extreme anger. That's what wrath is. And God is not pleased with you. In fact, if you are a child of God, a Christian, and you're doing that, you are to repent and turn away from those evil doings, because God is going to judge you on that. All right? So it's very important that you know about these familiar spirits. They come to you in a very innocent form and fashion, okay? They even have commercials on TV and on the radio where they tell you, we'll read your palm, give you your future, and they will even add to it that it's a form of entertainment. They will speak to dead relatives and say, oh yeah, that relative say he put some money under the couch for you or something like that, some foolish

0: needs to say that maybe some personal information. Remember, we say what familiar spirits do. They assign to you and your family. So what they might be saying is, some of what they might be saying is true. Maybe there is some money under that couch, and the dead family member left it there for you. How does that familiar spirit know that? They know that because they watch you and your family. They are assigned to you, all right? They know your family business. They know who have secrets. They can reveal family secrets to you, all right? That's what they do. They watch you. They watch your behavior. They watch your doings. And they can reveal certain things to you. But their ultimate goal is to deceive you and have you practice demonic activity so that the devil can claim you. And by the time you catch on to everything, it might be too late. All right? So we have to be very careful as Christians. Let's go to 1 Timothy chapter 4 and verse 1. 1 Timothy chapter 4 verse 1. And it says, now the Spirit speaketh expressly that in the latter times some shall depart from the faith, giving heed to seducing spirits and doctrines of devils, speaking lies in hypocrisy, having their conscience seared with a hot iron. All right? So let's break this down. Now the Spirit, which means the Spirit of God, speaketh expressly. All right? The Spirit of God speak very detailed, very expressly, so you could understand that in the latter times, which is now, you know, we are in the latter times right now, if you haven't noticed, some shall depart from the faith. So that's why we just spoke about some people use those familiar spirits. They are supposed to be in the faith. They're supposed to be Christians. They're supposed to be children of God. But they get seduced, all right? They get led. They get fascinated by those lying signs and wonders, all right? Giving heed to seducing spirits. Remember we said seducing spirits are familiar spirits. That's another way of saying familiar spirits. It's seducing spirits. Doctrines and doctrines of devils. What are doctrines of devils? Sound doctrine is the word of God. All right? Sound doctrine is Jesus Christ is God. All right? That's sound doctrine. God is one. That is sound doctrine. That's in the Bible. All right? How you get saved? You believe, you repent, and you get baptized in the name of Jesus Christ, our Lord Jesus, and receive the anointing of the Holy Spirit. That's sound doctrine. Doctrines of devils tell you just say a sinner's prayer and get baptized in the name of the Father, Son, and Holy Spirit. That's a doctrine of the devils. Why? Because we are to be baptized in name and title. All right? When Jesus said in Matthew chapter 28, be baptized in the name of the Father, Son, and Holy Spirit, he was referring to himself. All right? Because the fullness, Paul said, the fullness of the Godhead dwelt within him. All right? So he was speaking about himself. The Godhead is one. Who is the Godhead? The Godhead is God, is Jesus Christ. That's the Spirit that dwelt within the flesh. All right? So that song doctrine Doctrines of devils tell you something different. Doctrines of devils have been there for centuries, and people just go along with it because family members, father, mother, sister, brother, been doing it. So it seems right, so you do it. But the word of God says something different. You think you're on the right path, but you are really not. All right? And that's how many people will be deceived, because they follow hand-me-down lies and doctrines of devils. They follow blindly, all right? They think they're on the right path, but they're really not. If you're not going according to the word of God and following his holiness faith, you are on the wrong path. All right, you are not going to be part of God's kingdom if you do not go according to God's requirements, according to his standard. All right, and it's laid out very clearly for us in his word. If you reject it, God is going to judge you, and he will cast you into the lake of fire if you reject his word. All right, so it's very important. I've been saying that from the beginning of the show, that the word of God is the ultimate judge. It's the ultimate thing you go to deal with anything you're dealing with in your life, all right? To lead you into the path of righteousness, to lead you into God's kingdom. It's the word of God. It's not what someone's opinion might be. All right? God's word should come before any man. He could be any position in the church. It could be an apostle, down to deacon. God's word is above any man's word, any man's opinion, all right? I can have an opinion on something. That's fine. I have a right to have an opinion. But my opinion cannot go against God's word. I cannot tell you something different. If God will tell me, be baptized in the name of Jesus Christ, all right, Acts chapter 2 and verse 38. Go ye therefore, and I'm sorry, Peter told them to repent and be baptized in the name of Jesus Christ. All right, that is sound doctrine. All right, doctrines of devils will lead you to get your head sprinkled instead of being baptized, instead of being submerged into water. Get your head sprinkled with some water or baptize a baby. All right? Babies are not supposed to be baptized. All right? That's a tradition from some other religions. So we have to stick to the word of God. That's my very clear and crucial message to you. All throughout this show is to stick to God's word no matter what, all right? No matter what other opinion or what other thing you hear someone might say, stick to God's word. Nothing else matters to save your soul from damnation. Nothing in this world else matters. If you go against God's word, That's you will be judged for that. All right. So, verse 2 says, speaking lies in hypocrisy. We see a lot of that in the church. Speaking lies. All right. They have a lot of sayings that are not even in the Bible. All right. having their conscience seared with a hot iron. That means your conscience, your mind is made up with that lie, that hand-me-down lie. You are indoctrinated. All right? I could tell you the truth and read it from the Word of God, and you will tell me, no, that is not how I know it. That is not true. Because my bishop told me something else. So what you have done is you put that bishop above God's word. All right? You have made that bishop your God. You have made that apostle your God. Because God will tell you, let's say, thou shalt not steal. But the bishop told you it's okay to take something once in a while. All right, I'm just using an example. So it's important that you always put God's word above anything, whatever anyone says. If it does not align with God's word, the truth, it is a lie. Okay? So you have to keep that in mind. All right, let us go to Galatians chapter 3 and verse 1. We're going to read down to verse 3. All right, so meet me here in your Bible. Galatians chapter 3, verse 1. It says, "Oh, foolish Galatians." When somebody calls you foolish, that means you're doing something out of God's will already. All right? Because God would not cause you to do something foolish. Oh, foolish Galatians. When you say, oh, foolish Galatians, that means that shows a sign of frustration and disappointment. All right? That's like saying, oh, boy, I cannot believe you. Oh, foolish Galatians. Who hath bewitched you? All right? Bewitched means someone led you astray out of God's will. That's what familiar spirits do. Bewitched means you have been seduced. All right? That's why they call them seducing spirits. You have been led to do things that are not of God. All right? You've been persuaded otherwise. That ye should not obey the truth, before whose eyes Jesus Christ hath been evidently set forth, crucified among you. This only should I learn of you. Received he the Spirit by the works of the law, or by the hearing of faith? Are ye so foolish, having begun in the Spirit, are ye now made perfect by the flesh? All right, so this is Paul showing disappointment, all right, of the Galatians for what he've heard, their works, what they got going on there in the church. Who have bewitched you? Who deceived you? Who in the world seduced you to go away from God's will? All right? Some people in the church today are like Galatians. They have become foolish, being bewitched by familiar spirits. All right? Those familiar spirits cause them to do all kinds of ungodly things, pleasing the flesh and doing things that are unseemly, all right, before God. That he should not obey the truth. You see, God is looking for not just knowing the truth. It's okay to know the truth. In fact, that's very important. You have to know the truth. Knowledge, But you need to obey the truth. All right? Obedience. Remember, disobedience is a sin. All right? That's a big sin to God, disobedience. Disobeying God's word is a sin. All right? That's what happened from the original sinners, which was Adam and Eve. They disobeyed God's orders. Do not eat of the tree. All right? God showed them the tree that they should not, the forbidden tree, the forbidden fruit. Do not eat from that tree. But they disobeyed. So obedience is very important to God. You have to obey His word. Disobedience is a sin. All right? And that's how sin got into the world, by disobedience. All right? Before whose eyes Jesus Christ hath been evidently set forth, crucified among you. All right? So you are witness of God's sacrifice. You are witness of what happened. And when we become saved, we are all witnesses of God's sacrifice. He died for us. All right, so that we may have that opportunity to be part of His kingdom. All right. This only would I learn of you. Receive ye not the works, the Spirit by works of the law or by the hearing of faith. So he's trying to find out where their mind is, all right, concerning their salvation. Didn't you not receive the Spirit of God? All right. How did you receive the Spirit of God? By works of the law? Remember, the law was not there to save you. All right. That doesn't mean you should not follow the law or obey the law, but it was not meant to save you. All right. It was there to guide you to live right before Christ, before God. But the hearing of faith, that's how you receive the Spirit. You have to hear the word of God. All right? The word of God will cause you to believe, right? When you hear it. And then when you hear it, you repent, because the word will prick you, it will convict you, it will convict your flesh and your spirit, all right, to repent. It'll lead you to repent, all right. And if you're not saved, it will lead you to baptism, where you get baptized, submerged in water, and under the name of Jesus Christ, or Lord Jesus, like Paul did. And then you will receive the gift of the Holy Spirit, or you would tarry for the Holy Spirit if you have not received it after baptism. Okay, so this is how you get saved. That's how the Spirit of God operates. All right. Are you so foolish? Having begun in the Spirit, are ye now made perfect by the flesh? So the flesh is very weak, all right? The flesh will cause you to sin, all right? And that's why Paul here is disappointed, because it seemed like the Galatians have been led astray there, back in sinful ways, because they are following the flesh. All right? Their flesh is now causing them to do things out of God's will. All right? So that was Paul's disappointment. And we have to be careful. We have to be careful as Christians, because those seducing spirits, that is their goal. Like we said earlier, their goal is to lead you astray. Even if you're a Christian, you could be the strongest Christian. They will lead you astray, all right? And they're very slick about it, how they enter into your life, and then they lead you from one sin to the next, all right? And you have to be very careful as a Christian. Even if you're going to church every Sunday or Saturday, you're in Bible study on Wednesday, those seducing spirits can infiltrate into your life, all right? And lead you astray, even if you're still going to church, all right? While you're studying the Word of God, while you're praising and worshiping God, those evil spirits are there, those familiar spirits are using you, all right? And they're using you to reach certain goals, to get other church members, family members, to follow their foolishness, you know? And as a Christian, you have to be very aware of those things, all right? If you see somebody going down that path, you can warn them, let them know that is not of God, all right? God is not pleased, all right? Okay, we're about to wrap it up. Let us go to Mark chapter 16 and verse 17. We're going to read from 17 to 18. All right? And it says, and these signs shall follow them that believe. Remember, I said that earlier. Signs are supposed to follow you. You are not supposed to follow signs. Don't be fascinated and excited and happy you see miracles and signs. All right? Because the devil and his angels do miracles and signs. All right? In my name shall they cast out devils. They shall speak in new tongues. They shall take up serpents. And if they drink any deadly thing, it shall not hurt them. They shall lay hands on the sick, and they shall recover. All right? So, this is God telling his disciples, right? Signs shall follow you. All right? When you speak miracles. When you speak, you see things happen. All right? You speak things into existence. All right? So that's the power we have as Christians. When you pick up deadly things, take up serpents, drink deadly things, you could drink poison. That doesn't mean you have to go around drinking poison. All right? I'm not telling anybody go around drink poison. But in the case of someone trying to poison you, or without, you know, in a sneaky way, or maybe a serpent or something bite you, a scorpion bite you, or a serpent bite you, all right? It said that it shall not hurt you. It shall not hurt them. They shall lay hands on the sick. You'll have the power to lay hands on sick, and the sick shall recover. Okay? So that's the power we have as Christians. And it takes the Holy Spirit to give us that power. That's gifts, the gifts of the Spirit. All right, so let's go to our final verse of Scripture. Let's do Romans chapter 1 and verse 28. I remember we said that when you fall for these seducing spirits, these familiar spirits, God will give you a strong delusion. God will cause, will give up on, that's his way of giving up on you. All right, allow you to believe that lie. Let's go to Romans chapter 1 and verse 28. And it says, and even as they did not retain God in their knowledge, God gave them over to a reprobate mind to do those things that are not convenient. All right? So that's what he's saying here. God gave you up. All right? That's God's way of showing you. He's not even worried about you no more. He gave you up to that lie. All right? Whatever lie you learned growing up, he just gave you up. Because his word is right here in black and white for you to see. And you reject it. You reject the truth. And you want to retain that lie instead of the truth. All right? He gave you up to a reprobate mind, in other words, a corrupt mind, to those things that are not convenient, those things that are not of God. All right? So, this is our show for lying, signs, and wonders. I hope you learned something today. And our next show will be speaking on abortion. All right? We're going to see what abortion is really about. And the subtitle is Sacrifice to Baal. All right? Sacrifice to Baal. Who is Baal? The devil. So we're going to see what happens when abortion happens. And there's a lot going on in the spiritual world that a lot of people don't know what's going on. All right, and I'm excited about this topic. And I pray that you receive it, because God said, thou shalt not kill. All right, that's from the top. And then we'll go down from there and see what happened in the Bible concerning abortion, child sacrifice, all right? Killing children. So once again, thank you for being here. This is Believe What's Written. I'm your host. And our show is covered on life101radio.net, vstreams.com, Facebook group, and YouTube channel, Believe What's Written. I invite you to comment on our videos whenever you watch them. Like, share, and subscribe to our YouTube channel. And we pray that these videos will be a blessing to you and your family whenever you watch them. We pray that you learn. It's designed for you to learn the things of God, not by my own opinion, but by what
1: 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Degrees, overcast, time for King James Version with Roman 2 Chronicles 19.
0: Say things that are not there, all right? So thank you for joining us, and may God bless you.
2: Chapter 19, and Jehoshaphat, the king of Judah, returned to his house in peace to Jerusalem. And Jehu, the son of Hanani, the seer, went out to meet him and said to King Jehoshaphat, shouldest thou help the ungodly and love them that hate the Lord? Therefore is wrath upon thee from before the Lord. Nevertheless, there are good things found in thee, in that thou hast taken away the groves out of the land, and hast prepared thine heart to seek God. And Jehoshaphat dwelt at Jerusalem, and he went out again through the people from Beersheba to Mount Ephraim, and brought them back unto the Lord God of their fathers. And he set judges in the land throughout all the fenced cities of Judah, city by city, and said to the judges, take heed what ye do, for ye judge not for man, but for the Lord, who is with you in the judgment. Wherefore now let the fear of the Lord be upon you, take heed and do it, For there is no iniquity with the Lord our God, nor respect of persons, nor taking of gifts. Moreover, in Jerusalem did Jehoshaphat set of the Levites, and of the priests, and of the chief of the fathers of Israel, for the judgment of the Lord, and for controversies, when they returned to Jerusalem. And he charged them, saying, Thus shall ye do in the fear of the Lord, faithfully and with a perfect heart. And what cause soever shall come to you of your brethren that dwell in their cities, between blood and blood, between law and commandment, statutes and judgments, ye shall even warn them that they trespass not against the Lord, and so wrath come upon you and upon your brethren, this do, and ye shall not trespass. And behold, Amariah the chief priest is over you in all matters of the Lord, and Zebadiah the son of Ishmael, the ruler of the house of Judah, for all the king's matters. Also the Levites shall be officers before you. Deal courageously, and the Lord shall be with the ruler.

0: Redemption Road. This episode is called A Second Chance. Previously on Redemption Road.
1: What these people are asking, Daddy, you no telling me to do. These people want me to murder the Prime Minister.
2: Are you serious, Leroy?
1: Felix, I know you have history with Black, but I know you wouldn't want him to die. So help me warn him. Tell him to go somewhere safe tonight.
3: But there's no guarantee that he will see me. Reginald, I have to talk to you.
4: Yes, yes, Pastor. You finally lose your mind or what?
3: Somebody is trying to kill you.
4: That is why I have guards.
5: I know hundreds of ways to quietly kill a man. If you don't struggle, I'll make it quick.
4: Get away from me, Nita!
1: Take your hands off him!
4: Thanks again for saving my life.
1: I didn't save your life, sir. God did.
6: You better run, girlfriend.
1: You can't do this!
7: Oh, Felix, they beat my child! Oh, Lord, they beat Felix! They beat him!
3: What? Who?
7: Keith, no? They beat up Keith, I'm telling you!

0: This is the story of a family divided. The Perrimans are in their darkest hour. Their young son has been savagely beaten by those he thought were his friends. Felix's many sins have finally caught up with him, and he stands to lose his freedom and his marriage. The walls are closing in. The Perriman family will need to put all their trust in God to get through this crisis. Felix and Miriam sit in the kitchen of their farmhouse. They are exhausted after sleepless nights in the hospital, keeping vigil over their son.
1: A medically induced coma. Possible brain damage. Broken ribs and legs. Possible paralysis in one arm. Those animals!
2: May the Lord forgive them.
1: Don't even start with me. You don't know how much I want to take a cutlass and just hatch everybody.
2: We don't even know who did this to Keith. Who are you going after?
1: I don't care. Somebody's going to have to pay for this.
2: We can't let anger and bitterness take root. You know that. That's not who we are.
1: I'm so tired. I can't even think.
2: The one good thing is that it brought us back together.
1: What? We're not back together, Felix, okay? Our child needs us and that's it.
2: Wow. Is there really no hope for us?
1: Are you for real? You had an affair while we were engaged, Felix, and you had a child with her. You had an affair while we were married and you had a second child. So you obviously take me for a fool.
2: No, I'm truly sorry. I didn't tell you about Stacy.
1: I did everything right. I was loving, faithful, forgiving. Everything a Christian wife should be. You rewarded me with humiliation and scorn.
2: Nah, it's not like that. I just did not know how to tell you.
1: Felix, you preach on the fruits of the Holy Spirit. Love, joy, peace, and self-control. How come self-control skip you?
2: Okay, I lost my way.
1: Well, I hope you find it, darling. Look, Felix, I don't hate you, but I certainly do not want to be married to you anymore. Right now, we need to focus our energies on our son, Keith.
2: I agree. I wish I had been more understanding the last time I spoke to him. It's really just difficult for me to accept that he might be gay.
1: I really don't care what he is, As long as he's alive. Oh, dear God. Oh, God, please spare my child's life.
2: In Jesus' name, amen.
0: In the village of Galion, Delroy Johnson prepares to lead his first men's Bible study at his parents' home. He's invited a few old cellmates to join him.
3: Welcome, guys. Thanks for coming. This is a good sign. I hope we can make this a weekly event. Next time, bring at least one new friend. Okay, let's get started. Glad you decided to join us, Dad. Would you mind praying for us?
4: No, it's okay. I'm just watching for now.
3: Okay. Heavenly Father, thank you for your mercy. Please grant us the clarity of mind to understand your word. Please forgive us our transgressions against you. Cover us with your blood and give us the courage to share your word with others so they too may learn of your truth and grace. In the name of our Lord Jesus Christ, I pray. Amen. Today, I want to discuss pride. In Dante's epic, he referred to pride as one of the seven deadly sins. It is the sin which caused the devil or Satan to lose his place in heaven and be cast down to earth. It's the same sin he tempted Adam and Eve with and continues to this day to tempt all of us with the sin of pride. I'm going to read what God says about pride in 1 Corinthians chapter 4 and verse 6. And Paul is writing and he says, and these things, brethren, I have in a figure transferred to myself and to Apollos for your sakes, that you might learn in us to think of men above that what is written, that no one of you be puffed up for one against another. So what does these verses say about pride?
4: They tell us pride relies on competition. And without competition, there is no pride.
3: Okay, that's a great answer, Dad. 2 Corinthians chapter 5 and verse 12 says this. For we commend not ourselves again unto you, but give you occasion to glory in our behalf, that you may have somewhat to answer them which glory in appearance and not in heart. This verse teaches us a few things. Pride is not necessarily evil, and that we should be proud of those who are steadfastly in God's will. You can see examples of that in 1 Corinthians chapter 5, verse 12, 2 Corinthians chapter 7, verse 14, and 2 Corinthians verse 8 and verse 24. You can be proud of someone else and still be right with God. When we are outside of God's will, pride is usually in what we see, the physical, as opposed to the spiritual. To God, pride is not lovely. Pride is not love. Therefore, pride is sin. Let me ask this question. Do you think a proud man or woman can be saved? Okay, if you said no, you're correct. It is not possible for a proud man or woman to be saved because one has to repent and claim Jesus Christ as Lord to be saved. If one is full of pride, how will he or she allow Jesus to take control of the heart? How will one who's prideful give God the glory instead of beating his chest saying, I did it. I did it with my own hands, and never give God praise to say thank you? But before we end today, remember this. Our sinful nature tempts us to give in to pride. We are no different than Adam and Eve or any other human being. We are all susceptible to falling to sin or to the sin of pride. You'll see that if you continue to study through this week and going forward, try to read the word as much as you can. Make time for it, and let's all try to live up to it. Check out Proverbs 21 and verse 4 and Psalm 138 and verse 6. My father can tell you, since I was a little boy, I was full of pride. I thought I deserved more than working on a farm, much less having to obey him. And believe me, it did not end well. Pride made me leave home at a young age, got me into lots of trouble because I was always too proud to say I was wrong and to ask for forgiveness. You see, that is the biggest problem we have with sin. It keeps us from seeing where we're going wrong. We can never get rid of ourselves or rid ourselves of temptation. Even Jesus was tempted by Satan, remember? Yet, he never sinned. We only sin if we give into the temptation and commit an act or acts that can go against God's word or will. Anytime we walk around puffed up, saying how great I am and forget about the one who blessed us, we're committing a deadly sin. As we all know, the wages of sin is death, but the gift of God is eternal life through Jesus Christ, our Lord. Some never get the chance to repent. I just want to thank God that I had that chance.
4: Delroy Johnson, I am proud of you.
0: We'll be right back. Donna is visiting her mother and wondering how to give her some unexpected news.
1: Baby, well quiet today, Miss Donna. Think it too much again.
5: No, it's just that I have to tell you something. And I'm not sure how you're going to take it. You know your pressure always high already.
1: Police find JC. Get back my money.
5: Calm down, mommy. Nobody not going right Haiti to chase down JC for
1: $500. $543.22.
5: Okay, no, it's not that. Robbie and I are moving back to Tobago, most likely for good this time.
1: Yes, yes, yes. You just like to run away and abandon your poor helpless mother? See my crosses now.
5: Marjon will help you. Or you could come with us.
1: Who's that? Me? What are you going to do in Trinidad?
5: Tobago.
1: No, sir. All you go. I go to IB.
5: You sure? You'll come and visit us, though.
1: Me taking my chances on leaving Ireland anytime? We will see.
5: Promise me, or I will tell Auntie Ashanti to come back.
1: So what time is my flight again?
5: Hi, mommy, you're not easy.
1: I'm never easy. Jammy.
0: Meanwhile, the phone rings at the Perriman house.
2: Hello? Oh, Mr. Philogen? I thought it was my wife calling from the hospital.
6: Oh, I'm sorry. Is there still no change in her son's condition?
2: Nah, he's still in a coma. I'm sorry, but I want to keep this line free. Did you need something?
6: I've made contact with my journalist friend, and we're all set to get the info to the FBI field office in Miami. I just want to make sure you're still committed to this course of action, because there's no turning back once we get started.
2: Nope, there's no turning back. Yes, by all means, start the process, please. This country is better than black.
6: I salute you, Felix. It takes a big man to accept responsibility for his mistakes.
2: I'm no hero. As a matter of fact, I've been a coward for many years. This is just God prompting me to repent of my sins.
6: Whatever eases your conscience, I guess. I'll be in touch. I hope your son gets better soon.
2: Thank you. Father, I am still a coward. Help me to remember that you have not given me the spirit of fear, but of power, love, and a sound mind.
0: In the small law office of Lester Philogen, Nita argues with her brother and his guest, Blanca, the ex-wife of Prime Minister Black.
7: But Blanca, I don't see why I have to leave the island.
8: Once it gets out your brother is Felix's lawyer, Reginald is not going to believe you didn't know anything about this. Things are going to get very bad for him, Nita. I'm afraid he will take out his rage on you.
7: You don't know him like I do. He won't hurt me.
8: Nita, I was married to him. I know exactly what he's capable of. And now his mind is starting to go. There's nothing to hold him back.
7: I can't believe that.
8: This is my fault. I forgot how charming he can be. He makes you feel like he needs you. And you're the only girl in his life, right?
7: He's not well. But he's not crazy. He's fine as long as he takes his medication.
8: Nita, he was a maniac long before he had bipolar disorder. If and when the International Court launches an investigation into his criminal activities, he's going to be looking for a scapegoat.
7: He won't hurt me.
8: You're the first one he's going to hurt. He will believe you spied on him for your brother. He already figured out you were spying for me. You know how he feels about traitors. Isn't the deputy PM still languishing in jail?
6: Languishing is right. They haven't charged her with anything yet either.
7: I don't know. What should I do?
8: I'm going to do you one last favor. I'm going across the channel to Guadeloupe tonight. You're coming with me. Take only what you need.
7: I don't want to leave.
8: If you want to live, you will. You need to be away from his influence. He's poisoned your mind.
7: I am not sure.
6: Sis, when this story breaks, the authorities are going to investigate, and it's all going to come up. The gun smuggling, the drug cartels, the human trafficking. I don't want your name dragged into this.
7: He's not involved in all that. I would know.
6: At least go until I tell you it's safe to return.
7: All right, Blanca. I will go with you. For now. But there's someone I need to see first.
0: Redemption Road will return in a moment. Miriam Perriman sits at the bedside of her son Keith and looks at the medical tubes that snake out of his body.
1: Ah, darling, what they did to you? Oh, Keith, baby, wake up now. Wake up, darling. I promise if you wake up, I will take you somewhere where you will be safe.
9: Is he going to be okay, Mom?
1: I just don't know, Carla. We just have to keep on praying, okay?
9: You think God punished him because he, you know?
1: Keith is going through a crisis of identity, darling. I don't really know if he's gay or if it's a phase or what it is. But let me ask you a question. Those men who beat him trying to kill him, do you think they had God's love in their hearts? Do you think they were thinking, love your neighbor as yourself?
9: No, Mom. Nobody who loves God would want to hurt anybody.
1: So you can answer your own question, Carla.
9: Mom, look! His eyes!
1: His eyes are opening. Keith! Oh, thank you, God! Thank you, God! Keith, can you hear me, baby? Quick, Carla, call a nurse. And call your father after.
10: Mom!
1: Oh, Keith! Oh, Keith, my darling, darling child. I will keep my promise, baby. Mommy will take you away, I promise you. Oh, thank you, Jesus. Oh, thank you, God Almighty. Thank you for my child. You give me back my child.
0: We'll be back with the conclusion of Redemption Road in just a moment. At the airport, the Whites gather around Robbie and his family as they prepare to leave for a new mission field.
11: Oh, Robbie, I'm going to miss you so much. Ooh, come kiss Granny, kids. I'm going to miss you too.
12: So what about Donna, Mommy? You're going to miss her too, right?
13: Robbie, behave yourself. Take care, Sister White. We'll bring the kids to visit you in a few months.
11: Thank you, Donna. We appreciate that. You know I look forward to seeing them. And of course I'll miss you too, dear. Is that what you're wearing for the flight?
14: Leave her alone. I'll buy the dress for her. No problem with it.
11: Well, there's no need for that tone.
13: It's a beautiful dress, Mommy. Thank you. Yellow is my favorite color. Come. You need to check your bags in.
14: I still cannot believe you making me go to Trinidad.
12: Tobago.
14: I have to leave my room shop in Mahjong hands for 6 whole weeks. That lady have 4 brains. We less we pull. She better make money for me.
13: She will do just fine. You need a change too. Wait till you see how nice it is to live right on the beach.
12: I will pick some nice fresh jelly for you, Ma Rogers, every day.
14: Bartholomew Smart, living on beach in hurricane season? I will tell you I like Sino. There's a swim coming.
10: Robbie, you will have your hands full running this new church. You sure you want this extra headache?
14: Who are you talking about? Me? He swerve. He's wrong there.
13: This way, mommy. This way. Come, let's go. Bring your roll on. Let's go. Bye, everybody.
10: May God go with you, my son.
0: And God go with you, dear listener. You've been listening to Season 3 of Redemption Road. Join us for Season 4 in the fall of 2021, God willing. Our cast. Felix Perriman was played by Ronald Deschamps. Miriam Perriman was played by Emma Harris. Delroy Johnson was played by Cuthbert Joseph. Harry Johnson was played by Julian Antwine. Miss Myra and Morella Johnson was played by Catherine Dorset. Ma Rogers was played by Noreen Joseph. Donna Rogers White was played by Delia Cuffy Weeks. Ashanti Rogers was played by Ferdina Frampton. Blanca Black was played by Tanya Green. Reginald Black was played by Novelist Blanc. Nita Philogen was played by Diane Roberts. Leroy Philogen was played by Theodore Drygo. Minister Sean was played by Roy Sanford. Redemption Road was written by Sam George and Nicole Georges Bennett. It is a work of fiction. Any resemblance to actual events, locales, or persons, living or dead, is entirely coincidental. And now, please stay tuned for this special word.
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0: I felt the Holy Ghost. Jesus is. Look at your neighbor, say, neighbor, come on, let's have some more church in here. Look at him and say, he is the rock.
1: Come on.

0: sweet track from Xavier Foster. Time for King James Version with Roman 2 Chronicles 20.
1: It came to pass after this also that the children of Moab and the children of Ammon, and with them other side the Ammonites, came against Jehoshaphat to battle. Then there came some that told Jehoshaphat, saying, There cometh a great multitude against thee from beyond the sea on this side Syria, and behold, they be in Hazazon Tamar, which is En-Gedi. And Jehoshaphat feared and set himself to seek the Lord, and proclaimed a fast throughout all Judah. And Judah gathered themselves together to ask help of the Lord. Even out of all the cities of Judah they came to seek the Lord. And Jehoshaphat stood in the congregation of Judah and Jerusalem in the house of the Lord before the new court, and said, O Lord God of our fathers, art not thou God in heaven, and rulest not thou over all the kingdoms of the heathen? And in thine hand is there not power and might, so that none is able to withstand thee? Art not thou our God, who didst drive out the inhabitants of this land before thy people Israel, and gavest it to the seed of Abraham thy friend forever? And they dwelt therein, and have built thee a sanctuary therein for thy name, saying, If, when evil cometh upon us, as the sword, judgment, or pestilence, or famine, we stand before this house, and in thy presence, for thy name is in this house, and cry unto thee in our affliction, then thou wilt hear and help. And now behold, the children of Ammon and Moab and Mount Seir, whom thou wouldest not let Israel invade when they came out of the land of Egypt, but they turned from them and destroyed them not. Behold, I say, how they reward us, to come to cast us out of thy possession, which thou hast given us to inherit. O our God, wilt thou not judge them? For we have no might against this great company that cometh against us, neither know we what to do, but our eyes are upon thee. And all Judah stood before the Lord, with their little ones, their wives, and their children. Then upon Jehaziel, the son of Zechariah, the son of Benaiah, the son of Jeiel, the son of Mattaniah, a Levite of the sons of Asaph, came the Spirit of the Lord in the midst of the congregation. And he said, Hearken ye, all Judah, and ye inhabitants of Jerusalem, and thou King Jehoshaphat, thus saith the Lord unto you, Be not afraid nor dismayed by reason of this great multitude, for the battle is not yours, but God's. Tomorrow go ye down against them. Behold, they come up by the cliff of Ziz, and ye shall find them at the end of the brook before the wilderness of Jeruel. Ye shall not need to fight in this battle. Set yourselves, stand ye still, and see the salvation of the Lord with you. O Judah and Jerusalem, fear not, nor be dismayed. Tomorrow go out against them, for the Lord will be with you. And Jehoshaphat bowed his head with his face to the ground, and all Judah and the inhabitants of Jerusalem fell before the Lord, worshipping the Lord. And the Levites of the children of the Kohathites and of the children of the Korhites stood up to praise the Lord God of Israel with a loud voice on high. And they rose early in the morning and went forth into the wilderness of Tekoa. And as they went forth, Jehoshaphat stood and said, Hear me, O Judah, and ye inhabitants of Jerusalem. Believe in the Lord your God, so shall ye be established. Believe his prophets, so shall ye prosper. And when he had consulted with the people, he appointed singers unto the Lord, and that should praise the beauty of holiness as they went out before the army, and to say, Praise the Lord, for his mercy endureth for ever. And when they began to sing and praise, the Lord set ambushments against the children of Ammon, Moab, and Mount Seir, which were come against Judah, and they were smitten. For the children of Ammon and Moab stood up against the inhabitants of Mount Seir, utterly to slay and destroy them. And when they had made an end of the inhabitants of Seir, every one helped to destroy another. And when Judah came toward the watchtower in the wilderness, they looked unto the multitude, and behold, they were dead bodies fallen to the earth, and none escaped. And when Jehoshaphat and his people came to take away the spoil of them, they found among them in abundance both riches with the dead bodies, and precious jewels which they stripped off for themselves, more than they could carry away. And they were 3 days in gathering of the spoil, it was so much. And on the fourth day they assembled themselves in the valley of Berekah, for there they blessed the Lord. Therefore the name of the same place was called the valley of Berekah unto this day. Then they returned, every man of Judah and Jerusalem, and Jehoshaphat in the forefront of them, to go again to Jerusalem with joy, for the Lord had made them to rejoice over their enemies. And they came to Jerusalem with psalteries and harps and trumpets unto the house of the Lord. And the fear of God was on all the kingdoms of those countries, when they had heard that the Lord fought against the enemies of Israel. So the realm of Jehoshaphat was quiet, for his God gave him rest round about. And Jehoshaphat reigned over Judah. He was 35 years old when he began to reign, and he reigned 25 years in Jerusalem. And his mother's name was Azubah, the daughter of Shilhai. And he walked in the way of Asa his father, and departed not from it, doing that which was right in the sight of the Lord. Howbeit the high places were not taken away, for as yet the people had not prepared their hearts unto the God of their fathers. Now the rest of the acts of Jehoshaphat, first and last, behold, they are written in the book of Jehu, the son of Hanani, who is mentioned in the book of the kings of Israel. And after this did Jehoshaphat, king of Judah, join himself with Ahaziah, king of Israel, who did very wickedly. And he joined himself with him to make ships to go to Tarshish. And they made the ships in Ezion-Geber. Then Eliezer, the son of Dodavah of Marishah, prophesied against Jehoshaphat, saying, Because thou hast joined thyself with Ahaziah, the Lord hath broken thy works. And the ships were broken, that they were not able to go to Tarshish.

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1: Now Jehoshaphat slept with his fathers and was buried with his fathers in the city of David. And Jehoram his son reigned in his stead. And he had brethren the sons of Jehoshaphat, Azariah and Jehiel and Zechariah and Azariah and Michael and Shephatiah. All these were the sons of Jehoshaphat king of Israel. And their father gave them great gifts of silver and of gold and of precious things with fenced cities in Judah. But the kingdom gave he to Jehoram because he was the firstborn. Now when Jehoram was risen up to the kingdom of his father, he strengthened himself and slew all his brethren with the sword, and divers also of the princes of Israel. Jehoram was 32 years old when he began to reign, and he reigned 8 years in Jerusalem. And he walked in the way of the kings of Israel, like as did the house of Ahab, for he had the daughter of Ahab to wife, and he wrought that which was evil in the eyes of the Lord. Howbeit the Lord would not destroy the house of David, because of the covenant that he had made with David, and as he promised to give a light to him and to his sons forever. In his days the Edomites revolted from under the dominion of Judah, and made themselves a king. Then Jehoram went forth with his princes and all his chariots with him, and he rose up by night, and smote the Edomites which compassed him in, and the captains of the chariots. So the Edomites revolted from under the hand of Judah unto this day. The same time also did Libnah revolt from under his hand, because he had forsaken the Lord God of his fathers. Moreover, he made high places in the mountains of Judah, and caused the inhabitants of Jerusalem to commit fornication, and compelled Judah thereto. And there came a writing to him from Elijah the prophet, saying, Thus saith the Lord God of David thy father, because thou hast not walked in the ways of Jehoshaphat thy father, nor in the ways of Asa king of Judah, but hast walked in the way of the kings of Israel, and hast made Judah and the inhabitants of Jerusalem to go a-whoring, like to the whoredoms of the house of Ahab, and also hast slain thy brethren of thy father's house, which were better than thyself. Behold, with a great plague will the Lord smite thy people and thy children and thy wives and all thy goods. And thou shalt have great sickness by disease of thy bowels, until thy bowels fall out by reason of the sickness day by day. Moreover, the Lord stirred up against Jehoram the spirit of the Philistines and of the Arabians that were near the Ethiopians. And they came up into Judah and brake into it, and carried away all the substance that was found in the king's house, and his sons also, and his wives, so that there was never a son left him, save Jehoahaz, the youngest of his sons. And after all this, the Lord smote him in his bowels with an incurable disease. And it came to pass that in process of time, after the end of 2 years, his bowels fell out by reason of his sickness, so he died of sore diseases, and his people made no burning for him like the burning of his fathers. 32 years old was he when he began to reign, and he reigned in Jerusalem 8 years, and departed without being desired. Howbeit they buried him in the city of David, but not in the sepulchre.

0: From the files of Unshackled, Pacific Garden Mission presents Free Indeed.
1: I was bored. I had flown to Chicago from Europe for a conference with three other men when at the last minute the meeting was postponed and I found myself with time on my hands. I sat in the hotel bar asking the bartender for ideas on how to spend those days. Whatever he suggested, I had already experienced. I was, he said, the man who had everything. I went for a walk and noticed down the street a sign that read, "Christ died for our sins," so I decided to take a look. This was a rescue mission, something I had never experienced. They gave me a tour of Pacific Garden Mission, and the cleanliness and order were impressive, but I didn't need anything from them. I had everything. So they suggested I read the Bible in my hotel room, giving me a paper with passages indicated. It took me a while to find Luke chapter 12 and the parable of a man like me who had everything when God took his soul. I had never been afraid of death, but I was terribly bored with life. Even the bar was boring, so I went back to my room and read more of the Bible. Ecclesiastes. I could identify with that king. He had everything, too, and it was all vanity. Suddenly, I considered suicide. I had the pills, but not the nerve, and didn't sleep well that night. The next day, I went back to the old lighthouse to have it out with them. Instead, the man who had everything realized that he had nothing without Christ. That day I received the gift of new life as I took a step of faith that I have never regretted. Neither will you. I'm Charles, and if the Son therefore shall make you free, ye shall be free indeed.
0: If you would like to be free from the weight of sin by accepting Jesus Christ as Lord and Savior, call 1-
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0: morning. This is Sister Mavis welcoming you to Follow the Light, our daily Bible reading, reflection, and prayer. We're reading today from John chapter 8, and we read from verse 31 to 47 from the New Living Translation. Here begins the reading of the Word of God. Jesus said to the people who believed in him, "You are truly my disciples if you remain faithful to my teachings, and you will know the truth, and the truth will set you free." "But we are descendants of Abraham," they said. "We have never been slaves to anyone." "What do you mean, you will be set free?" Jesus replied, "I tell you the truth. Everyone who sins is a slave of sin. A slave is not a permanent member of the family, but a son is part of the family forever. So if the Son sets you free, you are truly free." "Yes, I realize that you are descendants of Abraham, but yet some of you are trying to kill me because there is no room in your hearts for my message. I am telling you what I saw when I was with my father, but you are following the advice of your father." "Our father is Abraham," they declared. "No," Jesus replied, "for if you were truly the children of Abraham, you would follow his example. Instead, you're trying to kill me because I told you the truth, which I heard from God. Abraham never did such a thing." "No, you are imitating your real father," they replied. "We aren't illegitimate children. God himself is our true father." Jesus told them, "If God were your father, you would love me because I have come to you from God. I am not here on my own, but he sent me. Why can't you understand what I am saying?" "It's because you can't even hear me. For you are the children of your father, the devil, and you love to do the evil things he does. He was a murderer from the beginning. He has always hated the truth because there is no truth in him. When he lies, it is consistent with his character, for he's a liar and the father of lies. So when I tell you the truth, you just naturally don't believe me. Which of you can truthfully accuse me of sin? And since I'm telling you the truth, why don't you believe me?" "Anyone who belongs to God listens gladly to the words of God, but you don't listen because you don't belong to God." This is the word of the Lord. Father, please bless the reading of your word to our hearts for your dear name's sake. Amen. This morning when I woke up, as I was just speaking to the Lord and wondering what would be reflecting on today. And this verse came straight across my mind. Jesus, this phrase, sets me absolutely free. You know, over the weekend, August the 1st, and today in our Federation of St. Kitts and Nevis is a public holiday. We celebrate the first Monday in August. And we know that August 1st is remembered as Emancipation Day. So it's a day when everyone would remember, you know, the freedom that we obtained from our masters, slave masters or ancestors. Their freedom was taken away from them centuries ago, and they were brought to different parts of the world as slaves. However, praise God, those physical shackles have been taken away. But you know, some people remain shackled to the past by memories, by the pain, the indignities, the shame, the effects of inequality, and all of these other social issues that still impact us daily. And we can remain in that situation, or we can look and give God glory and praise that he removed those physical shackles, and he can remove and made a way for the emotional and spiritual shackles to be removed. But you know, when I think of this, I think that the as the Bible tells us about sin, And the worst bondage is sin. Sin controls our hearts, our minds, our very existence. And we can look around and we can see the effects of sin everywhere we turn, because out of the heart proceed evil. Because when you think of slavery, and you even look at and read of the atrocities that were done, can we associate that with man? Yes, we can, because the Bible tells us that the heart is deceitful and desperately wicked. Who can know it? God knows it. And so God, when he made this beautiful world, he made it for us to enjoy. There was no sin in the world. All we had to do was to obey him. Just do what he says. And our forefathers, they were fooled by Satan. They believed the lie and rejected the truth. And ever since then, the truth eludes us. You know, Jesus, who says, as the Bible tells us, he's the way, the truth, and the life. And it is through him and no one else that we can come to our Father, come to God. And hear what he says to them. He was telling them, you are following the examples of your father, the devil. Because he said, he is the father of lies. He always hated the truth. And that's from verse 44. You're the children of your father, the devil, and you love to do the evil things he does. He was a murderer from the beginning. He has always hated the truth because there's no truth in him. When he lies, it is consistent with his character, for he's a liar and the father of lies. So when I tell you the truth, Jesus said, you just naturally don't believe me. That's verse 45. And this is the same thing. When we accept the gift of eternal life that God gave us, purchased through the death, burial, and resurrection of his only begotten Son, as John 3:16 tells us, we are free. Excuse. We are set free from the shackles of sin, from the pain. And as the songwriter says, I'm free from the guilt of tomorrow. I'm free from the guilt of the past. I've traded my shackles for a glorious crown. I'm free. Praise the Lord. Free at last. Jesus, when he died, when he gave his life, shed his blood for us, he gave that gift. He made that gift of eternal life available for you and for me. The bottom line is that God will never force anyone to accept it. We can choose. And I pray that each one of us, I've chosen to follow Jesus. And I believe that many of you have chosen to follow Jesus. It's not going to be an easy road, because sin still rears its ugly head everywhere around us. Evil is. But when the light of Christ shines in and through us, that light dispels the darkness, and we can shine as the light of Christ in this dark and wicked world. And so today, I pray that you would accept that freedom that comes from God, that comes from our Lord Jesus Christ's sacrifice for us. And when we accept that freedom, we can sing and shout, I'm free. Praise the Lord. Free at last. For the Bible tells us, who the Son set free is free indeed. I pray that as you reflect on the scriptures that we have done, and you can read Romans 6:16-23, which we'll do in the will of the Lord in another devotion. God bless you. Let us pray. Father, today we say thank you. Father, we thank you for freedom. We thank you that you have set us absolutely free. And the Father God, whom the Son set free, is free indeed. Praise God, dear Father God, for your gift of eternal life. Father God, thank you for the shackles that have been broken. And I pray in the name of Jesus that when, dear Father God, we feel overwhelmed by what is happening around us, that we'll turn our eyes on Jesus, that we will look full in your wonderful face, and we know that the things of this earth will grow strangely dim in the light of your glory and grace. Oh dear Father God, thank you for restoring to us the freedom that only comes from you. Dear Father God, we thank you for your great love, where you loved us, dear Father God. And you demonstrated that love to us when Jesus died for our sins. We thank you, dear Father God, that we are no longer slaves to sin. We become slaves of righteousness. And Father God, I pray that we would abide in your word. And we know that when we do that, we will know the truth, and the truth will set us free. Thank you for freedom in Jesus, freedom in you. And Lord, today I pray that we would spread your word so that others who are bound in sin, dear Father God, will be set free by the truth that we know in you, and that the truth that you are. Have your divine way, we pray. Thank you for all the blessings you have bestowed upon us. Dear Father God, we love you and we honor you. In Jesus' name, with thanksgiving we pray. Amen and amen. God bless you. This is Sister Mavis again reminding you that God loves you, and I love you. I'm praying for you and your family. Thank you for praying for me and for praying for my family. God bless you.
1: Hello, family. It's Cousin Dan with today's devotional prayer and scripture. Heavenly Father, help me to be patient while waiting on your return. In Jesus Christ's name, I pray. Amen. The Lord is not slow in keeping his promise, as some understand slowness. Instead, he is patient with you, not wanting anyone to perish, but everyone to come to repentance. 2 Peter chapter 3, verse 9, New International Version. Sometimes we can find ourselves being impatient with God, especially when it comes to his return. We may wonder, what can Jesus be waiting on? With all the suffering of people we love, violence all around us, and even the stresses of life's daily struggles all seem bigger than the fixes on the horizon. Then we hear about someone giving his life to Jesus, and we remember that it isn't just about us. It's about God's plan to give time to others who don't yet know his Son. Family, as we look forward to the Lord's return, let's trust him and witness while we wait. Have a blessed day.
2: Come on, open your mouth and speak with me. Father, in the name of Jesus, I come before your throne of grace with boldness, as your word declares in Hebrews 4 and 16. I come not on the basis of my own righteousness, but on the basis of the blood of Jesus, which has given me access into the holiest of all. I thank you, Lord, that I am accepted in the beloved. I thank you that I am not an orphan approaching a stranger. I am a son, I am a daughter approaching my Father, and you delight in hearing my voice. Father, I declare that this day belongs to you and to me. I declare that every second of this day is loaded with your purpose. There is no such thing as a wasted day for me, because my steps are ordered by the Lord. Even what seems like a detour is a divine setup. Even what seems like a delay is a preparation. I trust your hand, Lord. I trust your timing. And I declare that I am right on schedule with the agenda of heaven for my life. Now, Father, I speak blessings over my mind. I declare that my mind is the mind of Christ. I declare that I have been given a spirit of power and of love and of a sound mind, as your word declares in 2 Timothy 1 and 7. I refuse a spirit of confusion. I refuse a spirit of depression. I refuse a spirit of anxiety. I cast down every imagination and every high thing that exalts itself against the knowledge of God. My thoughts are aligned with heaven. My mind is a sanctuary of divine wisdom. Creative ideas that will change my life and the lives of others are flowing to me right now. In the name of Jesus, I speak blessings over my body. Body, I speak to you with authority. You are not a site for the activity of sickness. You are the temple of the Holy Ghost. Every cell in my body is functioning in perfect alignment with the original design of my Creator. Every organ is sound. Every system is working. I declare divine health over my body, not because I deserve it, but because Jesus, who bore my sicknesses and carried my diseases, has already paid for my healing. By his stripes, I am healed. That is not a hope, that is a declaration. By his stripes, I am healed. I receive that healing now, and I walk in it all the days of my life. I speak blessings over my finances and my career. Lord, Your word says in Philippians 4 and 19 that you shall supply all my needs according to your riches in glory by Christ Jesus. Not according to the state of the economy, not according to the failures of my past, according to your riches in glory. That is an inexhaustible resource. That is a divine supply chain that no recession can interrupt, that no inflation can diminish, that no corrupt government can shut down. My source is God, and God is never broke. I declare that money is coming to me from expected and unexpected sources. I declare that divine ideas that create income are being released to me. I declare that the work of my hands is blessed and profitable. I declare that I am a lender and not a borrower, that I am the head and not the tail, that I am above only and not beneath. This is not arrogance, this is covenant. I speak blessings over my relationships and my family. Lord, I declare that my home is a sanctuary of your peace. I declare that every relationship in my life that you have ordained is being strengthened today. I declare that toxic connections are being severed by the power of the Holy Ghost. I declare that my children walk in the wisdom of God, that my spouse is covered by the blood of Jesus, that my parents are under divine protection, that strife has no place in my household, that we dwell together in unity as the Lord commanded the blessing, even life forevermore. I speak blessings over my spiritual life. Father, I declare that I am growing, that I am not where I was last year, that I am not where I was last month, that the grace upon my life is increasing and my capacity to carry the anointing is being enlarged. Lord, give me a greater hunger for your word. Give me a greater passion for prayer. Let me not be satisfied with a shallow spiritual experience when you have depths of wisdom and revelation reserved for those who seek you. I press in, Lord. I press in for more. Now, there is someone hearing this who is under a specific attack. The enemy has been working against a particular area of your life and you have felt the pressure. I want you to understand that the attack is a sign of the assignment. The enemy does not waste time attacking what is inconsequential. The intensity of the spiritual warfare over your life is a testimony to the significance of your destiny. And so right now, in the name of Jesus, I rise as an instrument in the hand of God and I declare to you, the attack is broken. Every satanic agenda against your life, I command it to be dismantled in the name of Jesus. Every stronghold that the enemy has constructed, 2 years of negative confession, 2 years of unbelief, 2 years of fear, I declare those walls are coming down right now. You shall experience a sudden turnaround. You shall experience a sudden lifting. What has been heavy on you, the Lord is taking it off. What has been blocking you, the Lord is clearing the path. What has been silent, the Lord is causing it to speak. I declare open doors. Doors that no man can shut, the Lord is opening them for you. Doors of opportunity that seem to have been permanently closed, I declare they are coming open by the hand of the Lord in this season. Somebody is going to receive a call they were not expecting. Somebody is going to get an opportunity that they did not apply for. Somebody is going to have a divine connection that will change the trajectory of their entire life. That somebody is you. I declare financial turnaround. What was taken from you is being restored. The enemy is releasing what he stole. Your Elijah is being commanded to pay back sevenfold. Debts are being canceled. Provisions are materializing. Business ideas are gaining momentum. Contracts are being signed. Promotions are being released. Somebody is stepping into a new level of financial responsibility and capacity. You will not beg for bread. Your children will not beg for bread. You are entering into a dimension of divine sufficiency and divine overflow. I declare healing from the crown of your head to the sole of your feet. Let the healing power of God move through you right now. If there is sickness in your body, I command it to leave. Cancer, go. Diabetes, I rebuke you in the name of Jesus. Every chronic condition, every autoimmune disorder, every diagnosis that has brought fear to your heart, I speak the word of the Lord over you. He sent his word and healed them and deliver them from their destructions. That word is going forth right now. Receive your healing. Where there has been bitterness and unforgiveness, God is releasing grace. Where there has been distance and misunderstanding, God is opening channels of communication. I declare clarity of purpose. There are people in this place who have been confused about their direction. You have not been sure whether to go left or go right, whether to stay or to move, whether to invest or to hold back. And the Lord is releasing clarity right now. He's speaking to your spirit. He's illuminating the path. He's confirming the direction. You will not miss your way. The steps of a good man are ordered by the Lord, and he delights in his way. I declare supernatural speed. There are things in your life that have been moving slowly, painfully slowly. It has felt like you are walking through thick mud. But I declare that the season of slowness is ending and the season of speed is beginning. God is going to accelerate things in your life. He is going to compress timelines. He is going to do in 1 year what normally takes five. He is going to bring you to the place of your promise faster than you imagined. Get ready. Get your heart ready. Get your faith ready. Get your capacity ready. Because many times the delay was not God withholding. The delay was God preparing you to be able to handle what he was about to release. And now that the preparation has been accomplished, the release is imminent. Your time has come. Father, we receive all of this. We receive the word. We receive the prophecy. We receive the declaration. Let it be so in the lives of every person that has encountered this ministration, whether they heard it today or whether it finds them weeks from now. Let the word be alive when it gets to them. Let the prophecy be accurate when it reaches them. Let the prayer be answered when they receive it, because Lord, you are not bound by time. You are the eternal one, and the word that goes forth from your mouth does not return to you empty. It accomplishes what you please. It prospers in the purpose for which you sent it. We thank you, Lord. We receive it. We believe it. We declare that it is done in the mighty, matchless, magnificent name of Jesus Christ, the name that is above every name, the name at which every knee must bow, both in heaven and in earth and under the earth, the name that demons tremble at, the name that sickness must obey, the name that lack must respond to, the name that no power in the universe can resist. In that name, we seal this declaration. We seal this prayer, we seal this prophetic word. Let it go forth and let it produce fruit that remains. Hallelujah.
3: Hallelujah.

is some of us here in this very place that we believe God to do something and we know only Him can do it. So we want to do that, to surrender the very thing we want, to give to both His hands. Like the little boy with the fish, with a couple of fish and bread, to let it do what it need to do. So tonight you surrender what you got to the hand of the Lord. You know, when you give it to God, and it's not enough for 5,000, what He does is He breaks it for a multitude. He breaks it for multiplication. God breaks what you have in order to multiply. You got to give it to His hands, and He got to break it, then He multiply. So tonight, what you got may be not enough for what where you're going, but take it, put it in the hands of the Lord. Let Him break it for multiplication. So you need to sing along. As you sing along, believe God for the miracle of multiplication.

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1: 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But He is, and Him in us causes us to continue on.
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In today's message, breaking free from fear, sin, and death, those things that call people to panic and to lose faith. Listen, we're going to dive into the Word of God, and we're going to see how if we take those steps to follow Jesus, those things will begin to evaporate in our lives. Jesus Christ alone gives freedom from all of those plagues that people deal with. Think about this. Only the Holy Spirit can truly change our lives. That's what God's promise is all about to us. He will prod you. He will move you. He will love on you in the direction that He wants to work in your life. But far too many of us are bound up in legalism. And yet Jesus sets us free from all of that. He gives you and I the power to walk with God freely and in a loving, dynamic relationship. But you must decide, my friend, whether you're going to receive that free gift of eternal life through Jesus Christ that He bought, that you cannot work for, and you're going to let Him rescue you so that you might become one who has surrendered to Him. Christ is all. He paid it all, and He loves you. Legalism puts that upon us, and the two cannot coexist. Friends, faith will set you free from all of these things and give you a brand new path of life, new life, to be quite frank with you. And if you're tired of fear and calling the shots and tired of sin promising you things but never fulfilling, in fact, leaving you empty, and you're tired of living in the shadow of constant fear of death and all of those things that come with it, the gospel offers you and I the real, true escape that God provides. Not by trying harder, as I've been saying, but by the Spirit of God. Let God move in you. So grab your Bibles and let's dive into the Word of God together as we study today this message, Escape, Breaking Free from Fear, Sin, and Death. Hebrew Bible refers to the Messiah being Jesus Hananim. In Scripture, put up this Hebrew word if we have this, HaMashiach. This is amazing. Look at this. Yehoshua. That means there's only one Savior, one God, one Redeemer, and his name, he's announced his name as Yehoshua. It's shortened to Yah in the Bible. And some of you may be hearing this for the first time ever, but if you dive into this, you will find out from Genesis to Revelation, it's none other that the Yah is the one that is the Yahovah, the one that is Hallelujah. That's his name, his actual name. My name's Jack, his name is Yah. The Bible reveals the name of our God. And he's to be praised and he's to be honored. And why do I bring this up? Because he's transparent. He's open to us. And Paul is saying, I'm not going in my own power. You guys are going to send me in prayer, but I'm going with God on this. Listen, friends, listen carefully. You go with God, you're not shaken by stuff. You understand that? Listen, I mean this with all love. The days are very soon coming, and you will experience them when your faith is going to be challenged. And you're going to choose to listen to God or to man. And as it were, the ground's going to shake underneath you. And I'm not talking about an earthquake. And you'll be called upon to choose whom you will obey. Will it be the Lord Jesus Christ? I heard a podcast this last week driving home. I listen to this guy's podcast often. And the guy's a new believer. He's very famous. One of the largest podcasters in the world. He recently came to Christ. And he said, I don't know what's going on with me. I was completely fine. I didn't fear death when I was sleeping with everybody. I was doing all kinds of drugs. I had no fear. And he said, then I accepted Jesus. And I've been reading people's books. And I've been reading or listening to sermons. And I've been going to various churches. And he says, no, I'm scared to death to die. I'm scared to death. I'm absolutely paralyzed by fear. And I was yelling. I was yelling in my truck to the podcaster, and here's what I was saying. In fact, I got so frustrated, I had to text all the pastors, and I just said, you need to pray for me. I'm listening to this podcast right now. I'm about ready to have a heart attack. Because the guy

0: that he had with them was not answering the question. Dude, if you've come to Jesus Christ, you've been delivered from the grip of fear and death. That if you trust Christ and him alone, he raised you from the dead. That he has taken the sting of death, the Bible says in the book of Hebrews, away from us. Do you understand that? Look, nobody wants needles and tubes and all that kind of stuff and suffering. Nobody wants that. For the believer, death is not a problem. I'll admit, it's getting to that is a problem. But the moment we die, the Bible says, God says, precious in the sight of the Lord is the death of his saints. Listen, some of you may not be here next year or next month. Maybe your time is up. If you're a believer, if you trust Christ Jesus, listen, your graduation's coming. And you don't need to fear that. Pastor, don't talk like that. Only a non-believer would be terrified of death, or, as in this man's case, let's give them a benefit of the doubt. If he came to Christ, notice that his fears came listening to various ministers and reading certain books. Answer to the problem. Stop listening to others and stop reading other books. Read God's book and thereby hear him speak. There'll be a great shift, but a lot of people don't want to do that anymore. Why pray when we can ask Alexa? Why pray when we can ask ChatGPT? And a lot of people today, a lot of young people today, get all their answers from AI. They don't pray. They don't need to pray. You think I'm kidding? Only old people think I'm kidding right now. The young people are saying, oh, dude, that hurts. John 14, verse 23. Jesus answered and said to them, if anyone loves me, he will keep my word, and my Father will love him, and he will come to him and make our home with him. The life of the new believer, the life of the Spirit, the ministry of the Spirit. Paul is saying, will you come with me in spirit? The Bible says in Romans chapter 8, verse 11, Romans 8, 11. But if the spirit of him who raised Jesus from the dead dwells in you, he who raised Christ from the dead will also give life to your mortal bodies through his spirit who dwells in you. That man who is afraid of dying, he needs to be reminded. This Christian needs to be reminded that's in the Bible. Romans 8:11. Last time I checked, which was yesterday, it's still in the Bible. God raises the dead. And the Spirit of God, look, the Bible says the Spirit of God rose Jesus Christ from the dead, and the same Spirit will raise you from the dead also. That's the best news in the entire world. Amazing. I have this in the notes. It's on page 6, and it says, I just called it move-in day. Can you say today that the Holy Spirit dwells in you? Don't answer. Don't answer. Can you honestly say, remember, forget about everybody in church, be all alone for a moment. Can you say to yourself, I know the Holy Spirit dwells in me? I tell you how you'll know. If the Holy Spirit dwells in you, he will constantly prod you towards things of meaning, of purpose, of good, of hope, of life. Things that matter. You know what? If the Holy Spirit's in you, he will move you toward vision. Vision meaning, I see that. I'm not going to wait around for anybody else to do that. I'm going to go do that by his power. Just like the Apostle Paul. I'm transparent. I'm weak. I'm nothing, but he is all-powerful God. And then look, he goes on. Or this goes on. Can you say that the Holy Spirit dwells in you? Let me tell you this. If he dwells within you, then you will know it. Nobody moves into our house or their house where you live and you do not know it. When someone's in the home with you, you know it. When you go into a place, you know it. When someone comes into that place where you're at, you know it. We know this as humans. Christian friend, one of the great comforting facts about our lives is that we're not perfect and we know it. But he is, and him in us causes us to continue on. His presence can be experienced. I'm not going to define how, because I'm sure it's in various ways in people's lives. But he's present. Look at verse 30, eager. He's saying, will you please come with me? And as we continue on together, he's talking to us here about being eager. Eager enough to change the world. Now, I hesitated in pointing out that sub-point that underlines the main point, but it's true nonetheless. But you know, we hear about this stuff all the time, but the world doesn't change. Oh, be a change maker. You can change the world, we tell our kids. You can change the world. And it's all true if, right? It's all true if we're focused on the things of God, and if we're powered and empowered by God, that you strive together with me in prayers for God for me. This man's precious. Do you hear him? How many people would say this? How many people would say, it's really important to me. I'm asking all of you to determine to go through whatever pains it takes you to please remember to pray for me. Who says this? We are a strange culture. We are a hard people to bless because we're proud. I'm proud. 68 years old, and I'm so immature that I still get into these loving, cute little debates when we might go out to dinner with friends, and I've got to be the one that gets the bill. It doesn't matter what my motive is. My motive could be spectacularly honest and true. I love them and I want to bless them. So I've got a routine, and I'll either tell the server or the manager in advance. Sometimes I'll call ahead and say, listen, this is a setup. I love my friends. They have a tendency to grab the bill. Don't give it to them. I'll come in with a code. You know, I'm the guy, that's the one. And it's done from love, but then I also realize that there's pride in that. And the danger of that is what? Here's the danger. Well, gosh, I guess you're right, Pastor Jack, because there could be pride in whatever I do, so I don't want to do that, so I'll do nothing. Listen. Together, you guys, listen, together we are so absolutely weak, even together. We're weaker when we're apart, but we're weak. And the Bible says, in your weakness, I will perfect my strength. Only God is the one who can say, you know, you've been a horrific sinner. Yes, Lord. Let me just show you, Jack, a little brief snapshot of your past. Right. For young people, that was the... That was a... What is it called? See, look, I don't even know. That was the camera, the projector. And it sees you, you know you're getting into trouble. And God says, I have it all on record. You know, the Bible says it writes everything down. And you're mortified. And just listen, just when your chin gets welded to your chest because of shame, he picks you up and he says, but I died on the cross for that. If you're willing to invite me in, I died on the cross. I already paid the price for that, but it doesn't benefit you at all, Jack. The price has been paid, but you have no benefit from that price I paid unless you apply what I gave or made available for your own life. Will you accept me? Will you receive? No, that's okay, Lord. I called ahead. I paid the bill in advance. I told the server to bring it to me. That's human works. I prayed 3 times. I did this. I prayed 5 times. I gave this much money. I'm good. Little do you know that the film is still running. And God is saying, by the works of the law, you cannot come to me. You can't see me. You could be so pure in your eyes. But I'm talking like him. He said, I already told you in the book of Isaiah that your righteousness is as filthy rags. The word in Hebrew is, your righteousness are as minstrel cloths. Yeah. It's like, really? Really? That's gross. And God says, that's right. So what do I do about this? Take all of this and hand it to me. Wait. The eternal God, who's pure, who came into this world to show us the way, died on the cross for me, rose again from the dead to empower all of these promises. You will take it for you. Want me to hand it to you? That's right. I can't believe you would even touch me. I can't believe you would even take this from me. Give it to me. That's the struggle. Pride immediately erupts with stupid things like this. I'll come back next week. I'll think about it. Or, I'll tell you what I'll do. I'm going to clean up my act, and then I'll give my heart to Jesus. You'll never be saved. You'll be lost for all eternity that way. Have you noticed one of Satan's greatest tactics is to tell you tomorrow? Don't become a fanatic. You don't want to be one of those Jesus freaks, do you? A little later. You're young. There's so much of life to live. Translation. We're terrified that you're listening to the love of God. You better run away from that because, listen, we want to shorten your life as fast as possible by keeping you blinded and suck you into the pit of hell so we can inflict pain into the heart of God because we hate him because he made you humans in his image and he loves you and he redeemed you and we will do everything to stop that so they do everything to tempt you to stay drugged, to stay sexed up, to stay pursuing money, whatever the distractions are, trinkets, glitter. Let's pray. Father God in heaven, I'm asking you, Lord, enough has been said. It's decision time. Lord, I pray for every person that's hearing this message. Only Bible, only verses, only your Holy Spirit. They're brought into the valley of decision right now. Yes or no for Jesus? You're going to stand on the dock or are you going to get on board? You're going to stand on the platform or are you going to get on? You're going to stay in your religion or are you going to meet God? Are you going to try to keep convincing yourself that you're okay? Instead of giving up your life to him. Wherever you're at, whoever you may be, you know enough right now from this message to respond to Jesus. Tell him right now in your own words, I'm asking you, Jesus, to forgive me of my sins. You know everything that I've ever done. You know the things that I thought I had kept secret. And you're exposing them right now. And I'm mortified. If that ever got out, my friend, it's all coming out. Unless it's covered by the blood of the Lamb. Jesus died on the cross for you. And the only way that you can survive death is by putting your faith in Christ Jesus now. to say to him, I believe you died on the cross for my sins and you rose again from the dead. And I receive you as my Lord and Savior. I decide today to walk with you, Jesus. I want to go with you. And we say to you, come with us. Come with us, brand new brother or sister. Come with us, for at the end of our journey, we enter into his very presence of glory. Because Jesus has paid it all, and all to him we owe. In his name we pray, and all God's people said, amen. Amen. God bless you, church. If you just prayed that prayer with me, you are a new creation in Christ. That's what the Bible says. The old things have passed away. All things have become new, which is why I want to say congratulations in the Lord Jesus Christ. You are now his. And the next thing you want to do is this. Start walking with Jesus every day, talking with him as you simply open up the Bible. Open up the Bible, talk to him like a dialogue. That's what prayer and Bible reading is all about. Speak with him. Talk with him. Learn of him. He will show you the way through the Bible. Live by the Spirit of God. That's what I'm talking to you about right now. That's what it's all about. Not by rules and regulations, not by some organization, but by the Spirit of God using the Bible in your life. And the Holy Spirit loves to move in your life, and he wants to set you free with purpose. And he's the one that will make you obedient as you make that step with Christ. And again, welcome today to that very step. The rest of your life will change from this moment forward. To help you in your walk with God, go to jackgibbs.com. 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And also for those who would like to support this work in getting the gospel out. 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So until next time, God bless you guys. You can stay tuned at our various social media websites, Facebook, Instagram, so much more. But listen, be looking up, stay in the Word of God, and let's walk with him all the way to the end.
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7: Coming up on Outlook with me, Mubeen Azhar, on the BBC World Service, Murad Dabar's dedicated much of his life to saving Iran's wildlife.
8: I noticed how much the wildlife had been impacted during the revolution. Apparently, because of all the guns that had been in circulation and the lack of law enforcement outside the main cities. Mind you, before the revolution, Iran was very advanced in conservation.
7: When the Iranian government turned on him and his NGO, he was arrested and imprisoned in solitary confinement. Despite his harsh surroundings, he still found comfort in nature in his tiny prison yard.
8: Birds would come down to drink from the water, and I would just sit there against the wall on the ground and watch the birds. Then we had a stray cat that showed up and was trying hunting the birds. There's always nature around you. I mean, you have to look for it, and it's there.
7: Murad's story is coming up.
9: BBC News with Govinda Gill. Ukrainian drone attacks have left pools of black smoke hanging over the Russian city of Yaroslavl, home to one of the country's biggest oil refineries. Yaroslavl's governor said it was the largest ever attack by Ukraine. Dan Johnson is in Kyiv.
10: The Slavneft Yanos refinery is one of Russia's largest and is 650 kilometres from the border with Ukraine. The facility has been repeatedly targeted. Long-range Ukrainian drone strikes also damaged another warehouse belonging to Russian online retailer Wildberries. Ukraine says Russia fired four ballistic missiles overnight and more than 100 drones. 66 were shot down. Three Ukrainians were killed in Kharkiv region, 14 were injured. In Sumy, a woman was killed by a drone and 13 people wounded.
9: Myanmar's military ruler Min Aung Hlaing has received a red carpet welcome to Thailand as he seeks to break his diplomatic isolation despite the continuing civil war. After meeting Thailand's prime minister, he claimed Myanmar was on the path of democracy and heading towards a better future. Jonathan Head has more details from Bangkok.
11: I think there's been a growing sense in several countries, but particularly in Thailand, that Min Aung Hlaing is not going anywhere. His military regime has regained a lot of the territory that it lost over the last year, thanks in large part to support from China, and his regime is not going to crumble. And having held this much criticised election earlier this year and turned himself into a notionally civilian president, he's really cemented his hold on power.
9: Pakistan says it hopes work on an agreement between Iran and Oman over the Strait of Hormuz will lead to Washington and Tehran resuming talks to resolve their conflict. The Pakistani government, along with Qatar, has played a leading role in mediating between the United States and Iran. However, neither the US nor Oman has commented on Iran's claim that it and Oman have almost completed an agreement on a new route for shipping through the Strait of Hormuz. Here's John Donison.
12: Ships will go in, skirting Iran's coastline and the north of the strait, and when then they come out, they'll skirt the coastline close to Oman in the south, allowing for mine clearing to happen in the central channels. And I think all eyes really now on the White House and President Trump's Truth Social channel to see what the American reaction is, because they clearly want the strait to reopen. But are the terms that Iran has drawn up independently, it seems, is that going to be acceptable to the White House?
9: Police in Bangladesh say the house of the former national cricket team captain, Shakib Al Hassan, has been vandalised after joining the former Prime Minister Sheikh Hasina in a media interaction in Delhi. She fled to India after a student-led uprising 2 years ago. World News from the BBC. After a break of 4 years, Indonesia has resumed exporting endangered long-tailed macaques to the United States for use in laboratory testing. Nearly 2,000 of the monkeys will be exported. Here's Lisa Tambunan.
13: Indonesian officials justify the trade by highlighting lucrative research demand from the US and China, alongside claims that wild populations act as local pests. They also insist the process is strictly regulated. But animal welfare groups warn that the expanding market demand, which could reach 30,000 monkeys annually, endangers the species' survival. They are now urging Indonesia to suspend exports and shift toward modern, non-animal testing alternatives.
9: Tributes are pouring in for the Ugandan footballer David Owori, who died after being attacked by robbers in the capital Kampala. Police say he was assaulted on Monday evening after resisting an attempt by a street gang to steal his mobile phone and other belongings near his home. He died of his injuries in hospital. Owori captained Sports Club Villa, the Uganda Premier League record champions. The incident has raised concern over violent crime in Uganda. An Afghan man has been sentenced to life in prison in Germany for carrying out a deadly car ramming attack in Munich last year. The man drove his vehicle into a trade union march, killing a woman and her 2-year-old child. A British Union flag flown by the Royal Navy at the Battle of Trafalgar in 1805 has been saved for the nation. It's one of only three to survive the defining victory over the navies of France and Spain. The flag was due to be sold abroad, but an export ban was put in place and crowdfunding helped raise more than $900,000 to buy it. Showing some battle scars, the flag will be displayed at a museum in northern English city of Newcastle. BBC News.
7: Welcome to Outlook from the BBC World Service, bringing you extraordinary true life stories from around the globe. I'm Mubeen Azhar. Today's episode is full of wondrous wildlife, not found out on rolling hills or in the oceans, but in a world of concrete. Murad the Barz was imprisoned in solitary confinement, a place where time and space can do strange things. For years, he stared at the walls of his cell until the cracks in that wall became shapes which took on a life of their own.
8: I started seeing images of wildlife in the stone, patterns. You know, at first you think you're maybe beginning to lose your mind or something and maybe hallucinating or whatever, but, you know, the more I looked, the more I noticed, yeah, I mean, you know, if I looked at it a certain way, it looked like the mane of a lion. Over there, there was like something that looked like the trunk of an elephant. There were the outspread wings of an eagle. And it allowed my imagination to travel. I would leave, in my mind, I would leave the cell. I would be out in nature, territory, and places where I really wanted to be.
7: In this episode, how the natural world helped Murad survive behind bars. I spoke to Murad down the line from Connecticut in the USA. He was in his office surrounded by his own paintings and sculptures, all of animals found in Iran. He grew up between London and Tehran, the son of a successful businessman who made his fortune in the days of the Shah. And before the revolution, he spent a lot of happy times immersed in Iran's nature. These days, he's a dedicated conservationist, but back then, he was a hunter.
8: When I was 10 or 11 years old, my grandfather bought me an air rifle, and just out of many, many generations of tradition in Iran, taught me how to shoot. Initially, you know, just birds, and over the years, antelope, deer. But I think what was most appealing to me about hunting was the getting out in nature, getting out into the mountains, the deserts, the plains, the forests, becoming so aware of the animals around me. So my love of hunting over the years diminished, and it became much more of an observer. I hunted after that more with a camera, but what I had learned about tracking and the habits of animals and the habitats and everything that nature had that you were surrounded by was something that just grew and grew and grew on me.
7: So what did your time hunting teach you about animals? What did you tune into?
8: I think more than anything is the ability to observe, of hearing sounds, of being able to spot a motion, a change of color, shadows, smells. Those things have stayed with me. So when I go out into nature, I pick these things up very quickly and I'm able to observe.
7: You had a really international upbringing. So I want to understand how that affected your understanding of and appreciation of wildlife.
8: I was born in London, and I did spend the first 8-9 years of my life in the UK, at part of it at boarding school. I didn't have much of an opportunity, really, to interact with nature under those circumstances. But what I do remember was trips that my mother or father or together would take me to the London Zoo. Some of it very positive, and some of it actually negative. I was seeing some of these big cats, lions, tigers, and leopards behind bars. It stayed in my mind to this day. So after my parents had taken me back to Iran, where, you know, there was black and white TV, you didn't really have the opportunity to see all the nature shows that you see now. My father got me a subscription to the National Geographic magazine. It was a gift from the heavens, being able to thumb through these.
7: It sounds like the magazines. Deal was done at that point when you got that subscription.
8: Oh, yeah. Oh, yeah. That was it.
7: You had grown up traveling around, as you say, you spent the first years of your life in the UK. When 1979 yes. rolled around, were you in Iran at that point?
8: I was in Iran right up until, I think it was December of 78.
7: 78.
8: Where things were really spiraling out of control, you know, shooting in the streets, in the main streets, and, well, there was a full-scale revolution going on.
7: Of course. And what understanding did you have when the revolution of 79 happened in Iran? What understanding did you have of how that would impact your life?
8: My understanding of what was going on was really based on what I could learn from my father and other family members and friends. The consensus was at the time that everything would be controlled after a few months, and then kind of life would go back to normal. You know, in retrospect, highly unrealistic, but at the time, that's what I thought. And when I left Iran at that time, I literally left with a suitcase packed for 2 weeks.
7: I guess
8: just to give you.
7: Yeah, I guess you wouldn't be returning in 2 weeks. So as you heard the news on the radio, saw the news on TV, and read about what was happening, was there a realization that you wouldn't be going back to Iran anytime soon?
8: I started looking at it. Well, this thing is going to drag on. It may not be a few weeks. After a couple of months, I figured that I may have to do something outside of Iran and to continue life and not to be looking forward to this potential of going back to Iran.
7: I'd like to know, what were the circumstances of you first meeting the woman that would become your wife?
8: I actually met Vida at a party in Tehran. I was close to turning 18. I was about to go to college in the United States. She was still in high school at a international school in Iran. We met at a friend's house But when I met Vida, I think we both kind of fell for each other. And it was what you would call young love, if you will. It has pretty much stayed that way.
7: It's still a young love.
8: Our lives, yes, very much so. And we moved to the U.S., and I went back to business school in New York at Columbia, then entered the world of corporate real estate in New York City.
7: The world of corporate real estate, although I'm sure it's very lucrative, doesn't sound as fun as the loves of your life at the time. So the loves of your life being wildlife. And of course, you also loved art. So was it,
8: correct.
7: Was it, did it feel like a necessary sacrifice to make? Did it just feel more practical to work in corporate real estate?
8: It's somewhere in between, Mubin. It was somewhere in between, because even when I was working in New York in that corporate atmosphere, I would go on at least one, if not more, of my adventurous trips every year. And I would dabble in art, do a sketch here, a sketch there. Those were my passions. And I stayed with them all throughout that time when we were, you know, working 15-hour days. So those passions were very much part.
7: They stayed.
8: I never
7: there.
8: Let go of them.
7: When and how did you decide to set up a conservationist NGO in Iran?
8: You know, about 15 years or so after the revolution, my father was able to make a trip back to Iran. They had expropriated everything he owned, and he had managed to find a way that he could go back without being arrested. You know, he asked me to come and visit. And after that, I made an annual trip or so. And after a period of time in the mid-2000s, and I had made some trips around the country with friends and kind of, you know, looked at the mountains and plains and deserts that I was familiar with from before, I noticed how much the wildlife had been impacted during the revolution. Apparently, because of all the guns that had been in circulation and the lack of law enforcement outside the main cities, people had just gone on shooting sprees and shot everything in sight, as well as, you know, just building farms and buildings in places where they shouldn't be. Now, mind you, before the revolution, Iran was very advanced in conservation. After a couple of years, I put together an NGO. We called it the Persian Wildlife Heritage Foundation. It was 2008, and we grew it. A foundation which started with a few people, expanded into becoming the largest conservation foundation in the country. But everything we did was in hand in hand with the Department of Environment, and it became really the our office had become kind of the hub for conservationists and environmentalists in the country.
7: In this period, were you yourself working inside Iran?
8: I could only spend a certain amount of time there. I still had business interests in the United States that I had to attend to. My family was here, but I would make the trips, you know, 2 weeks and occasionally 3 weeks, but not more than two or three times a year.
7: For anyone working in Iran in this period and today, an association with the US or the UK could be problematic. Were you aware of that at the time?
8: Mubin, I was aware of it. What we had done to kind of reduce, if you say, the risk was, firstly, we were very, very transparent as an organization. Everything we did was hand in hand with the country's Department of Environment.
7: So you, to all intents and purposes, you were navigating that tricky relationship, and for a period it worked. You really managed it. When did things start to shift? When did the authorities turn on you?
8: They turned on me in 2017. And it began as, if you will, an attack by the right-wing elements within Iran, the Revolutionary Guard in particular. And their attack was really against the Rouhani government, which was a reformist government. And they went after, firstly, the head of the Department of Environment, they were unable to arrest him or cause enough trouble for him. And so they turned their sights on us, and me in particular, being a UK, US, and Iranian national, they figured, okay, you know, this is it. This is kind of like the perfect storm, if you will. We could make something of this. And there they began to create the narrative. And initially, I was not allowed to leave the country. Went to the airport with my wife and daughter, and they said, they can go, but you can't. And this is when the saga began, in November 2017.
7: Morad didn't know it yet, but the Revolutionary Guard Corps had plans for him. There was a pattern that you may have heard of in the news. Dual nationals like Morad were sometimes arrested and imprisoned, mostly on spying and national security charges. Campaigners like Amnesty International say this is no more than hostage diplomacy, that those imprisoned are just pawns.
8: The day of my actual arrest is when I was asked to go for one last meeting before they would allow me to leave the country. And they were using this, I wouldn't call it a safe house, but kind of an innocuous small office building run by the Revolutionary Guard Intelligence Organization. And rather than getting into questions about, you know, our projects or anything like this, suddenly these four burly men come into the room. I'm slammed up against a table. Pockets emptied, everyone's yelling, pushing me, very physical. So I'm handcuffed, blindfolded, and taken to a waiting car, put in the back seat with two men in the front, two men on one on either side of me, and driven at very fast speed, although I couldn't see anything. I could feel from the braking and the turning that they were going very fast. And occasionally given a little, one of these electric shockers for good measure. I didn't know why it was necessary, but I mean, they chose to do that.
7: He was taken to Evin Prison in Tehran, a notorious institution, often home to enemies of the government. The Revolutionary Guard Corps occupied one wing, and this was really the most feared part of the whole prison. Interrogations started soon after. And it's then that Morad found out what he was accused of.
8: I mean, they were screaming and yelling at me, you know, you're a traitor. You've given away Iran's secrets. You know, you guys were spying on military installations and you were using camera traps, which are, you know, standard field cameras used for capturing images of wildlife. And the photographs, you know, they have about a range of 30, 40 feet. 10 meters or so. So again, one of those things that it's a little ridiculous to be thinking you could take of military installations, apart from the fact that we were never even close to any military installation. And they, you know, built up this whole narrative about our spying activities, which, you know, I mean, you're at that juncture in a state of shock. They're you know, taking me into interrogation rooms, you know, all kinds of torture, primarily psychological, which much more difficult to deal with. You know, just being in solitary confinement with a bright light on 24 hours a day, no window, you know, having limited access to going outside to 10-minute periods with blindfolds on. You could never leave your cell without a blindfold. Taking jumper cables for jumping a car's battery and bringing that up so close to your face you know smell the burning thing. You know, on all kinds of other torture that you know you can the run with your imagination. I mean, you'd use it pretty much everything.
7: You were often sharing spaces and sharing a cell with people who had vastly different experiences to you, come from very different backgrounds, who were in prison for very different reasons. That included members of the so-called Islamic State.
8: Correct.
7: What were those interactions like?
8: There was a couple who of the Iranian ones who obviously converse in Farsi, in Persian language. One was a real nothing more than a nutcase. And he wound up giving away the position of the ISIS unit he was in and thinking that they would be lenient with him for doing that. And that was a story to me, at least. And anyhow, when they brought him in, he was a bit of a violent type of a character. And I was put in, you know, the cell with him intentionally as a measure of pressure. And they would give him very large doses of sedatives in the morning and at night. But his character was such that even though, you know, we had this bright light on and there was a hidden camera in the room, you couldn't really sleep. You know, you're worried about this guy that, you know, he's going to get up, and if he gets up on the wrong side, I mean, you know, maybe he'll strangle you or something. So, I mean, it was a very, very tense period of time. That was probably worse than being in solitary or any other thing. It was a very, very, very difficult period.
7: Completely horrific circumstances in which to be. Of course, you had this love of the natural world. And in this instance, you couldn't be exposed to any of that, really. How did that affect you?
8: That's a good question. Firstly, in the first few days and weeks that followed, when I would be given the chance to go outside for fresh air, I heard this very loud, raucous noise, which I immediately identified as parrots. They're actually parakeets. These are ring-necked parakeets, originally from India. And they had taken up residence, if you will, in the northern parts of Tehran, up in and around Evin prison. This was the kind of first symbol, if you will, to me, of life. That I had a rush of adrenaline, that this was such a positive feeling when everything else was really spiraling out of control into darkness. The parrots, to me, was the first lifeline that, I say, nature threw to me. It played such an important role for my psyche that I named my this book that I wrote after those green parrots. They were so important. And then the other part that also played a very important role in my survival, especially during the period of time, the first 2 years, that a lot of it was in solitary confinement, where you have nothing to look at. And they're just stone walls. I started seeing images of wildlife in the stone, patterns. You know, at first you think you're maybe beginning to lose your mind or something and maybe hallucinating or whatever. But, you know, the more I looked, the more I noticed. Yeah, I mean, you know, if I looked at it a certain way, it looked like the mane of a lion. Over there, there was like something that looked like the trunk of an elephant. There were the outspread wings of an eagle. So this became for me something that I concentrated on every single day while I was there. I would look for these animals in the walls. And the challenge to me was not just remembering the ones that I had seen, but also finding new ones. And it's very challenging. You can imagine. I mean, all you're talking about are just some veins and some grains in stone. But when I left those circumstances, I think I had a menagerie of about 47 different animals that I had found in these walls, and they kept me company. And I looked at them every day. It allowed my imagination to travel. I would leave, in my mind, I would leave the cell. I would be out in nature. These were my friends. These were, you know, back in territory and places where I really wanted to be. And for a period of time, when I was in very bad physical shape, put in a cell that had a little garden area. And that little garden area, I could be out in that garden area with no blindfold because it had these really high walls around it. And So we had I put a little cup out there filled with water, and then the birds would come down to drink from the water. And I would just sit there against the wall on the ground and watch the birds. And then we had a stray cat that showed up and was trying hunting the birds. But there's nature. There's always nature around you. You have to you have to look for it. You have to be aware of your surroundings, and it's there.
7: As the weeks turned into months and the months turned into years, Murad found new ways of imagining and even finding nature within the confines of Evin Prison. The mind can do some extraordinary things when it's forced into a corner. Right now, we're going to take a break, but find out what Murad did next in just a moment.
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14: Imagine a group of teenagers climbing tower blocks, stopping traffic in the middle of the night, negotiating with the police. 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
18: We did actually whatever we wanted to do.
6: The teenagers who wired Romania, today at 19 GMT.
7: Coming up on Outlook, conservationist Murad Dabaz was locked up in Tehran's notorious Evin prison on espionage charges. He spent endless hours painting the animals he loved.
8: This act of creation, you know, it's an act of defiance in a way. The things that they can't control, for one, is your imagination. Okay, no matter what they do to you, your imagination is yours.
7: What Murad did next. Stay tuned for part two of Outlook.
9: BBC News with Govinda Gill. Ukrainian drone attacks have shrouded the Russian city of Yaroslavl in black smoke. President Zelensky said the attack on one of Russia's biggest oil refineries there was aimed at cutting Russia's oil revenues. Myanmar's military ruler Min Aung Hlaing has received a red carpet welcome to Thailand as he seeks to break his diplomatic isolation. Human rights groups say the visit legitimizes a brutal military regime. Indonesia is to export nearly 2,000 endangered long-tailed macaques to the United States for laboratory testing. Indonesia says they're a local pest, but welfare groups say the primate's survival is threatened. North Korea has fired an unidentified missile near Japan, another step in its ongoing military build-up. On Wednesday, Pyongyang accused Japan of becoming a war state. China has marked the deaths last year of two Coast Guard personnel on what it called a frontline mission in the South China Sea. It's the first apparent acknowledgement of fatalities in the high-speed collision between Chinese vessels during a confrontation with the Philippines. An Afghan man has been sent to prison for life in Germany for a deadly car ramming of a trade union march in Munich last year. The attack, with an Islamist motive, killed a woman and her two-year-old child. Dozens of people were injured. A British Union flag flown at the Battle of Trafalgar in 1805 has been saved for the nation. Only three flags survived the victory over the navies of France and Spain. Crowdfunding raised more than $900,000. The Ugandan footballer David Awori has died after being attacked in the capital Kampala. Police say a street gang assaulted the 28-year-old on Monday evening, trying to steal his mobile phone and other belongings. BBC News.
7: Welcome back to Outlook. Before the break, Murad Dabaz was imprisoned in Iran on false espionage charges. A nature lover, he found comfort by imagining wild animals in amongst the shapes and the shadows in the prison walls. After 2 years, mostly in solitary confinement, Murad was allowed to have contact with other inmates. But with that came a whole new set of challenges.
8: It took me a few weeks to just kind of get my bearings, because now I was in a room in a cell with, you know, 14 other people in bunk beds in a confined area of, you know, 6 by 6 meters. So it was a mixture of prisoners, a wide mix, a lot of political prisoners, financial prisoners, some nonviolent crimes, really. I went and then obtained some photocopy paper. I had access to pens, to simple pen, pencils. And I first started sketching a little, just from my imagination. Didn't have much to look at. They had a little

0: It would be quite bulky.
1: It is quite bulky, but there were all different kinds of ways of smuggling in things. You just had to connect with the right people. Like many prison systems, the guards can always be convinced. And now I had elaborate to coffee table book with lots of photographs that I could use to sketch from. And over the time, I sketched well over 100 sketches of wildlife, with the big cats, some all Iranian wildlife, some which have gone extinct in Iran. The lion went extinct in the 1940s, and the Caspian tiger went extinct in the 1950s. Everything else that I sketched still exists in Iran. So it started like that, and then people asked me whether I would teach a class on art. So I said, sure. 6 or 9 months or so, I was teaching art. The difficulty was these prisoners were coming and going. One's jail sentence was coming to an end, another one was starting. So you could never get past a certain point in teaching. So at a point, I said, it's a bit of kind of a waste of time. I also discovered that there was a woodworking shop, and they made some things for the prison itself. And it was also teaching some of the prisoners to make very simple wooden things that could be sold for the prison, but very simplistic works.
0: Did all of this have to be done in secret, or was there some
1: No,
0: leniency?
1: no, no, no, no. This didn't have to be in secret. The issue, for example, with the sketching was, privacy. Every time you were trying to sketch something, you'd have, a couple people coming leaning over your shoulder and saying, what are you doing? But I managed to kind of, keep my focus on what I was doing and didn't let it bother me. The woodworking shop, no, it was an open woodworking shop, kind of cramped. They like to just hang out there and do odds and ends. So I decided that I would take some of my drawings and I would elaborate on them and maybe make a sculpture out of wood. I made a lion out of scrap wood that could be disassembled. My fear was if the prison officials saw that I was making a lion, they would maybe start associating it with the monarchy and then create a whole new, basket of difficulties for me. So I made it in a manner that you could completely disassemble the thing. It looked like a jumble of wood.
0: Is this the lion
1: And
0: that I see in your office today?
1: no, this lion I did later. This was wood that I made arrangements with the people who were running the woodworking shop for the prison. I made a deal with them. I would buy a drill if they would bring in wood for me. And I mean, that's a whole story unto itself, Mubin. I mean, you could just each one of these types of transactions.
0: I understand. I guess what I'm really interested in is you often hear Evin Prison is notorious, of course. And I've heard from people who have been incarcerated in Evin Prison who've spoken about the methods they use to escape the day-to-day life. So I'm interested in how you were using art and your love of nature to really sidestep the grind of everyday life.
1: This is exactly how I would concentrate on doing my art. The subject of the art was my passion, which was wildlife. And for me, this act of creation, it's an act of defiance in a way, because they can't, the things that they can't control, for one, is your imagination. Okay, no matter what they do to you, your imagination is yours, and no one can really take that away. So with that then comes a level of creativity. So if you have the imagination and can get a bit creative with it, you begin to build this process which will occupy your life completely. My day begun at 8 o'clock. Do some exercise in the morning, and then at 8 o'clock I would start sketching and drawing, making plans for these sculptures. And this went on till like 7 o'clock in the evening for me every day, 7 days a week. And I never gave myself the time to start thinking about all the other nonsense that was

0: surrounding me in the prison. And some of it's not nice. I mean, you know, you have people who you get to know there that are whisked away and executed, you know, right there. And it can really, really depress you. I mean, I was under the threat of execution for almost 2 years. I mean, the charges were lessened for me at the very last minutes of my trial. They were reduced to, you know, 10-year imprisonment. So I always held hope that I was going to get negotiated somehow and I'd be freed somehow. But I did not let that ever occupy my mind, because that in itself can really drive you crazy. I mean, and there were multiple attempts to negotiate my freedom. I mean, to the point that at one juncture I was put in a van and I thought I was going to the airport and flying out with Nazanin Zaghari, who was coming to the UK. And instead, I went to my in-laws' home for 24 hours and then brought back to Evin prison. So you can imagine the letdown of something like that. I mean, it'll just crush you. It just absolutely crush you that, you know, you were kind of thrown to the wolves. The only way you overcome those things is if you have goals, if you have an objective that you must accomplish every day. Then that's the way you can get over those kind of setbacks.
1: On the outside, a lot of people were trying to get Murad out of prison. Central to that campaign was primatologist Jane Goodall, famous for her conservation work with gorillas.
0: Jane and I became friends. And how we became friends, Mubin, was that she was a very vocal advocate for trying to get us freed. And Jane went in front of the United Nations and she tried everything that she was able, from writing to the Ayatollah, etc., to get us freed. And she would write me while I was in prison emails. And friends, again, would copy the email, print it, and it would be smuggled in. I would read it. I would handwrite my response, which I would then smuggle out again. And that would then wind up getting to her a scanned copy of my handwritten note. Our relationship grew, and we wrote a lot of notes back and forth over this time.
1: Did you have any understanding of what the Iranian government was asking for your release?
0: Yes, money. They would always tell me, we're never going to trade you with the UK government because they never give us enough money. So the Americans will give us more money. So, you know, you're not going anywhere with the British.
1: Was there a figure?
0: I think they threw a number out. If you want him separate and apart, just as one guy, you should think of $4 billion. It's not a nice feeling to you know, you're being traded like a commodity.
1: Do you know what the final deal was?
0: Yes, the final deal was that the United States would release $6 billion of assets. And obviously, they didn't see that money because I think less than 3 weeks later, it was October 7th, and the Gaza episode, which had we not gotten out, I'd probably still be there in Evin. But we were fortunate that we were able to get out at that time.
1: So was the money paid to the Qataris, but the Iranians never saw it? Is that right?
0: They never saw it, correct. And they never got the goods.
1: Right.
0: And they never got the goods.
1: Tell me about being released. How long had it been since you'd actually been able to see your family? I know you'd had some visits, of course, but how long had you been incarcerated?
0: And when I got out finally and landed in the United States on September 19th, 6 years, almost 6 years later, I hadn't seen my children in that time, my mother, sister, entire family. And It was when you come back like that, everything is overwhelming because it's happening very rapidly. Initially, you're in a bit of a trance, getting on the plane, getting off the plane. You're just kind of going through motions. But once you hit the tarmac, and you know you can hug your children and your family, everything becomes emotionally and mentally overwhelming.
1: You must have been so pleased to be home. I wonder, any of the art that you'd created, what's...
2: Thank you for joining me. I'm meteorologist Brian Shields. It is Sunday, August 2nd, 2026. We're watching these tropical waves on the move, some downpours in spots, and where we could see a little tropical development as we work our way through the week. We'll cover that, plus earthquake update. We've had some additional shaking around in some areas, but here are those tropical waves that are moving by. In the short term, no signs of development, but with that, a few different areas getting rain, and we've seen some thunderstorms. Let me know if you've been getting any of the downpours in the comment section. Costa Rica, Panama, we've been seeing things flare up. The Cayman Islands back through Jamaica last night, this morning, parts of Jamaica, we've had those downpours around, right? Still watching out for some runoff, quick kind of downpours, give us that runoff that could lead to some of that street flooding in spots, watching that. In parts of the Bahamas, Cuba, Haiti, the DR, even Puerto Rico, back through the British and U.S. Virgin Islands, we may get a couple showers passing by. We swing back through St. Lucia, Barbados, south overnight and this morning, St. Vincent and the Grenadines, parts of Trinidad and Tobago, we've had some shower. So this will be an area we'll be watching with a new tropical wave that will be moving in. Here it is right here. We've got one tropical wave approaching Barbados and Trinidad and Tobago, another one here, and a new one just about to come off the coast of Africa. And we'll be tracking all of that as we go throughout the week ahead. Back out here, Eastern Pacific, a little bit better. Here's what's left of Genevieve that has really fallen apart. And then we'll get back through parts of Mexico, the Baja, back through South Mexico, over toward Guatemala, watching out for some heavy areas of rain again this morning in spots. All right, earthquake update. This one happened late last night in northern Venezuela, felt in parts of Colombia. Even over toward the ABC Islands, you may have felt this, of course, in the wake of the double earthquakes not too long ago. We're thinking of this area, not too substantial, which is good, but 4.5 in magnitude. So that's a spot I'm watching. And here's one, again, not super strong, 4.1 in magnitude, just to the north of Anegada. This one felt yesterday afternoon, rather shallow. This is a spot, though, while we haven't had huge quakes in this area, we've had kind of that little uptick, kind of that cluster of earthquakes in through here. So if you have any of that additional shaking, let me know. All right, watching out for some development. Not seeing signs of that in the Caribbean. One spot, though, I do want to watch, anywhere from the northern Bahamas back through Florida, southeast United States. This area in here, we're going to see a front. I'll show you this front that drops in, leftover rain around. And some of the models, you see these little L's, areas of low pressure or kind of developing areas or the potential of that, just kind of popping up in through here as we work our way late week into the weekend. This is just telling me the models are kind of hinting at some development in this area. I'm not seeing, I always keep it in perspective, I'm not seeing anything crazy, but this is kind of the stuff I look at behind the scenes. We know we're about to get into the heart of hurricane season, so I'm watching very carefully where things may develop. So this will be an area to just kind of watch as we go throughout the week. As we work our way out here, more and more coloring in the Atlantic, these stronger tropical waves moving across, but they're still running into some of the dust and some of the dry air. Eastern Pacific, we may eventually get some development again with areas of rain. We'll be watching that across the Eastern Pacific. But I mentioned these tropical waves in the Atlantic running into some of the dust. You see some of the dust back through parts of the Yucatan Peninsula, Mexico, back through Cuba today. But here's a new round of dust. We have a tropical wave moving in, yes, but also some of the dust. Dominica, Guadeloupe, Martinique, St. Lucia, Barbados, some of that dust surging across to the DR, Puerto Rico, U.S. and British Virgin Islands, St. Martin, St. Bart's, Antigua, Barbuda, Anguilla, St. Kitts and Nevis, Sebastatia, some of that dust around for tomorrow. Even down through St. Vincent, the Grenadines and Grenada, more of that dust again around. All right, let's track some of these downpours. Now, spotty showers for us already in the southeastern Caribbean. We'll see that again later today. And watching out for some isolated thunderstorms or a downpour, Jamaica, Cuba, back through Haiti and the DR, not super widespread. Here's a little rain, kind of half and half, Costa Rica and Panama. I'll zoom to the north, back through Florida and the Bahamas in just a 2nd. Now, by tomorrow, the next tropical wave moves in. But again, it runs into a lot of that dust that I just showed you. So we're not seeing this really hanging together. Just a couple pop-up showers. Best chance will be Cuba, back through parts of Venezuela, Colombia, Costa Rica, and Panama. And you see kind of the hit or miss shower. So one area may get a shower, another one not so much. But again, on Tuesday, we have some of the dust around. By the time we get into Wednesday, a little more moisture. Nicaragua, Honduras, Belize, we're still mainly dry. See some isolated storms. And then we'll keep an eye on those tropical waves that are out in the central Atlantic and coming off the coast of Africa. We'll be watching those getting closer as the week goes on. Now, this is the area we'll just kind of keep an eye on for any signs of tropical development. A lot of rain. Georgia back through Florida, clipping us in the northern Bahamas. I mentioned the scattered storms, Haiti, the DR, Jamaica, Cuba. We'll get some bigger afternoon storms the next few days. And you see how this front just kind of sinks in. Really anywhere from Andros north, the better chance of getting rain, and scattered to widespread in Florida. And still on Tuesday, up through North Carolina, even South Carolina, scattered rain back through Grand Bahama Island. We'll be watching out for that on Tuesday. And again on Wednesday, you just see some leftover moisture around. And that's why I mentioned anytime that happens, we'll see if anything does try to develop closer to home. Just an area to kind of keep an eye on as we work our way toward the end of the week. And look how it is connected all the way up toward Canada. This is that big area moving across the east coast of the United States and the Atlantic region of Canada. A lot of rain, storms, isolated areas of flooding over the next couple of days. There's the rain back through New Brunswick, New England, parts of the Mid-Atlantic. And here's that moisture again, swinging down to the south. Meanwhile, Mexico kind of have that monsoon flow again. Texas, mainly on the quiet side. Same thing, Louisiana and Mississippi. But there's some of the additional rain. May see something try to develop, even off the coast of the Carolinas. It would not be surprising just with all of that moisture. See here, still on Wednesday, some of that rain hanging out. So that's why over the open waters, the warm water this time of year, I watch out to see if anything is going to try to spin up. Here's Genevieve, open waters of the Pacific. And again, that is all falling apart. So watching the seas, the Gulf not bad, little choppy, Central Caribbean, but overall the seas behaving. Just be mindful if you get any of those downpours today. Be mindful of some of the lightning around, of course, if you have any interest on the water. So Cuba, look at some of these totals, upwards of 100 millimeters of rain, even more with the downpours. We work our way back through Florida. We'll see some spots anywhere from 4 to 8 inches of some rain. And then even back through the northern Bahamas, Nassau back toward Freeport, we'll have some spots the next couple of days, 50 to maybe 75 millimeters of some rain, that moisture just kind of lingering in that area. Now, Jamaica, it's going to be half and half for us. Same thing kind of the Cayman Islands. Jamaica, if we get a downpour, we could get a quick 50 millimeters of rain. That could lead to some of that street flooding. Isolated back through Haiti, the DR, Puerto Rico, U.S. and British Virgin Islands, we may get brushed by a shower. But again, in this area, we're also watching that dust. I mentioned St. Bart, St. Martin, St. Kitts and Nevis. Passing shower possible. St. Lucia, Barbados south, that's where we have a slightly better chance. We'll get some totals the next 3 days, over 25 millimeters of rain back through, say, Trinidad and Tobago, scattered about northern Suriname, Guyana, Venezuela, Colombia, a little bit more parts of Costa Rica and Panama, especially on the Pacific side, scattered Honduras, Nicaragua, a bit more parts of Mexico, Guatemala, El Salvador, but Belize and the Yucatan Peninsula, not as much as far as rain is concerned. Mexico City with a monsoon flow swinging back toward West Mexico, Texas mainly dry, I mentioned that, Louisiana, southern Louisiana, closer to the Gulf, better chance of getting some of the rain. But there's that moisture from the Atlantic region of Canada, over 100 millimeters in some spots, back through New England, all the way down through the southeast U.S., outer banks of North Carolina. Again, 4, 5, 6 inches of rain will be possible the next 3 days. So Jamaica, it's already panned out, right? We've already had some of the downpours from overnight and this morning, while others have been dry. So I'll be watching your comments. Let me know if you catch any of those scattered showers. The Cayman Islands, we're going to be looking at about a 30% chance of a passing shower today. Trinidad and Tobago, it's not all day stuff, but we've got some scattered showers around now. So about a 50 to 60% chance the next couple of days. Barbados, we're looking at a 40% chance for today. 40% chance in St. Lucia today, a 30% chance for tomorrow. Next couple of days in Grenada, we could catch some of those scattered showers, about a 50% chance, and a 50% chance the next 2 days. St. Vincent and the Grenadines, rain chance 30 to 40 as we work our way back through Martinique, 30 to 40 over the next 3 days as we get back through Dominica. And same thing with some of that dust moving into Guadeloupe, especially tomorrow, and then swinging to the north, Antigua, Barbuda, isolated shower, but again, lower air quality by tomorrow with some of that dust around, and the rain chance, St. Kitts and Nevis and Montserrat, drop will hold it at about 30%. A 20 to 30% chance in Gwilla and St. Bart's with some dust around, and a 30% chance of a passing shower today. St. Martin, Ceiba, and Station. Now, back through Puerto Rico, not all day stuff, but about a 40, maybe 50% chance of a scattered shower or storm. U.S. and British Virgin Islands, we've already seen a few kind of scooting by this morning. Now, back through the Bahamas, especially the northern Bahamas, the next few days, as I've been highlighting, we have that better chance of rain, even some of those downpours around. Turks and Caicos, about a 20% chance, and an isolated pop-up shower storm in Haiti, but it's still not high enough. We're still mainly dry in spots. Does build a little bit in parts of the Dominican Republic, but still, again, far too dry. Belize, our rain chance, staying kind of limited, a 30% chance. Aruba, 20% chance the next couple of days, and a 20 to 30% chance. Curaçao back toward Bonaire. Rain chance in Guyana, not super high, 30 to 40, running at 30 to 40 back through us, Suriname. And then we swing back toward Cuba. Big afternoon and evening storms, watching out for flooding, some gustier winds in some of those. That'll be possible. Costa Rica, again, a little bit more, and Panama, a little bit more on the Pacific side. Not all of us getting the rain, but about a 60% chance, and a 40 to 50% chance. Nicaragua back through Honduras. Honduras favoring eastern areas for at least getting some scattered showers. Guatemala and El Salvador, where we see it rain, quick runoff, watching the rivers, watching out for that potential of flooding, scattered to widespread across Mexico City. Meanwhile, Yucatan Peninsula today, we're looking at about a 30% chance of a shower possible. 50% chance back through northern Colombia, about a 50 to 60% chance back through northern Venezuela, watching that earthquake activity, of course. And then we swing back through Bermuda, about a 10, maybe 20% chance of a shower. But big areas of rain and storms really at any point throughout the day, back through Florida, Orlando, over toward Tampa. You see that elevated chance of rain down through Miami, South Florida. Lots of rain around over the next few days with those higher totals. Meanwhile, in Houston, we're running at about a 20 to 30% chance. So tropical waves moving in. We have those areas of downpours, and I'll be watching your comments, watching near the southeast coast of the United States just to see if anything tries to develop later this week, and I'll have more updates on that. And, of course, throughout the day, monitoring that earthquake activity. So thank you for being with me. I hope you're doing well. Have a great Sunday ahead.

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3: With SRN News, I'm Rich Thomason in Washington. There's talk of a pending agreement to reopen the Strait of Hormuz. Iran says a deal with Gulf neighbor Oman is close at hand. President Trump says he was ready to lower the boom on Iran, and that, he says, is what brought Tehran back to the bargaining table.
4: We were set for the biggest attack of any attack, and we've hit them very hard for the last few months. But we were all set for the biggest attack since World War II, and they called me. And they said, please don't do it. Let's talk. And then they said, we never said that. You know what? The fake news knows they did say that. But we are talking. Let's see what happens.
3: The president, speaking in Nevada, predicts that oil prices, currently holding steady, will fall once the Iran war is over. Never quiet for very long, North Korea is raising a ruckus again.
5: South Korea has said North Korea has launched an unidentified projectile towards the water off its east coast. The move is the latest in a string of weapons tests by North Korea this year. South Korea's military did not identify the type of missile, but said the launch took place on Thursday. It comes as North Korean leader Kim Jong-un continues to focus on enlarging the state's nuclear and missile arsenals. Experts say Kim wants international recognition as a nuclear state in order to demand the lifting of economic sanctions. I'm Karen Shamas.
3: Crews taking advantage of cooler weather to start getting a handle on wildfires that have displaced tens of thousands of people around Spokane, Washington. Italy placing all of its major cities under the highest heat alert as Europe endures a severe heat wave. On Wall Street, Dow futures 157 points higher. NASDAQ futures are down 94 points. This is SRN News.
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3: Many Christian leaders are warning churches against letting artificial intelligence replace the God-ordained call to preach the gospel.
6: While some pastors use artificial intelligence as a research tool and Christians turn to it for Bible study help, critics say it can never replace prayerful sermon preparation. They note that AI may mimic human conversations, but it cannot experience pain, grief, or joy. Christians believe Jesus Christ came to earth fully God and fully man, living, dying, and rising again, underscoring the unique value and dignity of every human life. I'm Bill Alexander.
3: Archaeologists in Jerusalem say they have found the city's first ancient mold used to create Judean pillar figurines, small household objects from biblical-era Judah, dating roughly 800 to 500 B.C., discovered at the Tower of David. The clay mold was shaped to form only the figurine's face, with artisans later attaching the head by hand. SRN News. The Trump administration turning up the heat on Mexican cartel bosses.
7: Acting Attorney General Todd Blanche is announcing a major new rewards package targeting leadership of the Jalisco New Generation Cartel.
8: We're also announcing today with the State Department more than $100 million in rewards for information leading to the arrest of not only the five that were just unsealed today, but three indicted, previously unsealed cases against additional CJNG leadership.
7: The move expands existing cases against one of Mexico's most violent and powerful criminal organizations. Willie Nelson, The White House.
3: The U.S. has suspended avocado inspections in the Mexican state of Michoacán because of an unspecified threat to American interests there. One local official says it's designed to protect workers following recent arrests that were linked to an extortion plot. NASDAQ futures are down 123 points, while the S&P futures are up 14. More details, srnnews.com.
9: God's love for us is constant. It's Jeremiah 31, verse 3. Long ago, the Lord said to Israel, I have loved you, my people, with an everlasting love. With unfailing love, I have drawn you to myself. Encouragement for life from Jeremiah 31, verse 3.

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1: I was speaking at a Christian workers conference in Alaska, and a veteran missionary approached me afterward with some intriguing information. She and her husband have worked for many years with an Indian tribe in Alaska, a tribe that has an interesting custom, according to the missionary. If you're from that tribe, they said you grow up learning about your backpack. It's not a real backpack, but it's a symbol of a very real human experience. The idea is that whenever you do something wrong, a rock goes in your backpack, and you carry that on your back, all the weight of all your mistakes, all your life. Well, I'm Ron Hutchcraft, and I want to have a word with you today about carrying the burden no more. Now, when I heard about that, I couldn't help but think what an accurate image that is, no matter what tribe you're from. In a sense, we really do carry around with us the weight of the things we've done wrong, the people we've hurt, the failures, the sins. With our backpack comes this feeling of guilt and shame, regret. Many people carry their backpack till the day they die. But you know what? You don't have to be one of them. In our word for today from the Word of God, there is a very moving statement of what God has done to liberate us from the load of a lifetime of our sin. Speaking of Jesus, the Bible says in Isaiah 53:4, "Surely he took up our infirmities and carried our sorrows. He was pierced for our transgressions. He was crushed for our iniquities. The punishment that brought us peace was upon him." God says that Jesus, his one and only Son, took the backpack that was full of my sin, put it on himself, and carried it all the way to an old rugged cross. He carried yours too. And if he hadn't, there would be absolutely no way you or I could have a chance of going to heaven. After all, when the Bible describes heaven, it says nothing impure will ever enter it. You can't get into heaven if you've still got the backpack of your sin. Some of us hope we might be good enough to get into heaven, right? Well, that's probably the main reason we get involved in our religion and our church. But the Bible makes two things very clear. One, every one of us has this backpack called sin. It says all have sinned and fall short of the glory of God. Two, there is no good we can do that will pay for our sin. In God's own words, he saved us not because of the righteous things we had done. You get that? Not because of the righteous things we had done, but because of his mercy. God's bottom line is this statement, Hebrews 9:22, without the shedding of blood, there is no forgiveness. That's why Jesus allowed himself to be pierced and crushed and nailed to a cross to pay the penalty for every sin you and I have ever done, so we don't have to. I've been with a lot of people the day they finally put their total trust in Jesus to forgive their sin and make them right with God. And often they have described the feeling this way. They'll say, "I feel like 100-pound weight's been lifted from my back." Well, it has. The deadly backpack of sin is gone. And yours can be too today. If you will, in your heart, make your way up that hill where Jesus died. And leave your backpack there, full of the sins of a lifetime, at the foot of his cross. And if you don't belong to Jesus and you want to, oh, for goodness sake, today, tell him, "Jesus, I'm yours." I've actually set up our website to be a place of new beginning where you can find right there in front of you the information from God's own word about how to be sure every sin has been erased from God's book and that you're going to heaven when you die. Here's the web address, anewstory.com. That's anewstory.com. Please check it out soon today. Jesus carried all your sins to his cross so you don't ever have to carry them again.
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0: I waited patiently for the Lord, and he inclined unto me and heard my cry. He brought me up also out of a horrible pit, out of the miry clay, and set my feet upon a rock, and established my goings. And he hath put a new song in my mouth, even praise unto our God. Many shall see it and fear, and shall trust in the Lord.
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2: 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According to evolutionary ideas, dinosaurs went extinct around 65 million years ago. But we find evidence that dinosaurs lived much more recently than that. Over 20 years ago, scientists discovered soft tissue in a dinosaur bone, red blood cells, collagen fibers, and blood vessels in a supposedly 65 million year old T-Rex femur. We know soft tissue chemically breaks down. It can't last millions of years. Now, this discovery doesn't fit with the evolutionary story, but it does fit with the biblical account of history. Dinosaurs were buried during Noah's flood just 4,300 years ago.
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0: Let us run with endurance the race that is set before us, looking to Jesus, the founder and perfecter of our faith. In our series on managing God's gifts, we're getting the big picture. God is the creator. We are to be the managers. And the fall into sin made us thieves. Today we hear about the fourth and final piece of the puzzle. God is the Redeemer. To see how this all fits together, stay with us. From the Moody Church in Chicago, this is Running to Win with Dr. Erwin Lutzer, whose clear teaching helps us make it across the finish line. As we conclude today, Pastor Lutzer will give us three vital principles as we learn to see ourselves the way God sees us.
1: Well, we're explaining the facts of life. God is the creator, therefore he's the owner. Man is to be the caretaker. The fall made us thieves to want to steal what belongs to God and call it ours. And now number four, God is the Redeemer. The purpose of redemption, my friend, is for God to work in people's hearts in such a way that we now voluntarily give him back the ownership that is his right. Now, I'm going to be speaking to those of you who have accepted Christ as your Savior, but I do not by any stretch of the imagination think that there are not many people who are listening to this message who have not. In other words, there may be many of you who do not know the forgiveness of God through Jesus Christ. You've never personally received him, though you may be religious and though you may have a lot of knowledge, because there is a personal relationship that comes. And this is what I want to explain. For those who know Christ as Savior, what God does is he wants us to voluntarily return to the position of where God has his rightful ownership, where we are stewards again, where we are managers again, where we are caretakers, and God alone is the owner. Let's fast forward to the New Testament for just a moment. What do we find there in the New Testament? First of all, it says in 1 Corinthians chapter 3, "For you are not your own, you've been bought with a price. Therefore glorify God in your body and in your spirit, which is God's." What belongs to God? Listen, we all belong to God. All the creation of the earth, all the people of the earth belong to God by virtue of creation. But there's another category of people that belong to him by virtue of redemption. They are his special people that he purchased at high cost, born in sin, a propensity to sin, but nevertheless saved out of that life, being given a new heart with new desires, names written in heaven, and that now is God's people. And the text says, "You have been bought with a price, therefore glorify God in your body and in your spirit, which are God's." You are not your own. All that you are is a manager. You're not an owner. You can't say, "This is my body. This is my money. These are my abilities." You know, God gives people different abilities, puts them in different circumstances of life, and then they begin to take the credit if they seem to be above someone in some area. Sin. Grievous sin. The Apostle Paul said in 1 Corinthians 4, verse 7, "Who makes you to differ from another? Or what is it that you have not received? And if you have received it, why do you act as if you receive it not?" Actually, the word is, "Why do you glory as if you received it not?" Why is it that you are taking credit for what God has given you the ability to do? There are some of us here who have had all kinds of blessings that God has placed on our lap, and we act as if those blessings are ours. There are some people who have the ability to earn money. There are some people who have the ability to give time and effort to the work of God, and they may even do so, but they may think to themselves, "What a nice boy am I," like little Jack Horner who sat in the corner. And they think to themselves that that is theirs. God says, "I want you to be rid of that notion. It is not yours, it is mine." Restoring God's ownership. Let me give you a couple of conclusions that will help us tie this down. First of all, what are you supposed to be doing Monday, Tuesday, Wednesday? I told you a moment ago that I would answer that question. I'll tell you. What we should be doing is managing all the gifts that God has given to us, managing our time and saying, my time is God's. I can't just run off and do whatever I want to do without consulting God, because I am a manager of His gifts. Our time is God's. Our money is God's. Our talents are God's. Our home belongs to God. Our cars belong to God. The house that we live in belongs to God. And therefore, it is with a sense of praise and gratitude that we serve Him, always asking this question, Lord, what will You have me to do with what You have given to me? We represent God. That's what Adam was supposed to do. God said, Adam, when I rule the world, I'm going to be doing it through you. You are king of the earth. You are the custodian. But of course, I'm the owner of all things. Manage it well for me. And that's what we're supposed to be doing tomorrow. You say, well, you also made the promise that this was going to take care of our worries. Yes, it will. Because every time you and I worry, it really has to do with something that we own. For example, have you ever gone to bed at night really worried, unable to sleep as to whether or not your neighbor's car is going to be broken into during the night? I'm so concerned about his car, I can't sleep. Well, then why are you worried about yours? Well, that's mine. What do you mean it's yours? It's God's. I mean this sincerely. You give it over to God and you simply say, that is yours, my house is yours. If you want someone to break into it, if this is really your plan and purpose, remember that they can only steal your stuff. And I'm not going to worry about what belongs to God's. If He wants it broken into because He wants to teach me something through the experience, worry no longer plays a part because now it is God's. I remember a woman who was told by her doctor that she had cancer. And she said she was worried about it for a little while until she realized something. That her body was not hers, it was God's. So, well, God, this is your body if this is what you want. I don't own this. This is your property. Do you understand how now, with the transfer of ownership, comes the transfer of anxiety, because now it is up to God to take care of His property, to do with what He wants with His resources, and genuinely it does belong to Him. That's what you're supposed to do Monday morning. That's what I'm supposed to do tomorrow. Let me give you a second conclusion. The first is that we represent God in the world, just like Adam was to represent God in the world. But of course, ours is a little more complicated because of sin. But the same idea prevails. And this great desire for covetousness and ownership and possession, this is mine, it has to go. It has to go. It has to be confessed as sin. Second, God has the right to give, and therefore, He also has the right to take, doesn't He? For example, God gives, and He gives differently. He gives different gifts, different abilities, different amounts. We notice this in the parables that Jesus told. There are different parables, but many of them show that they were not all given the same number of talents. So it's a different world out there. But then God comes along, and He takes. He gives health, and then He gives sickness. He gives money, and then the money may be lost. He gives time, and then the time may be taken away. He gives talents, and then suddenly we find that we can't serve anymore. And at the end of the day, we die, and that is the final retrieval when God says, it's time now to turn in the chips, because your gifts on this earth, not in heaven, but your gifts on earth are finished. Because He has the right to give, and He has the right to take, and all that we are is stewards of what He has given to us. And therefore, there's a third and concluding conclusion, and that is that obviously every single manager has to give an account. Isn't that true? You work in a bank, you work in a hospital, you have a management position, And those who are under you, what do they have to do? You give them various assignments, and then they have to account for them. They can either do them or they cannot do them. They can either do them well or they can do them poorly. But one thing is sure, they are going to be supervised, and at the end of the day, they must say, "This I have done." Well, you know, that's exactly what the scripture says. We shall give an account for the deeds done in the body, whether good or bad, when God comes and God says, "What I want you to do is to show me what you did with what I gave you." Now follow this carefully. If you and I owned our time and our abilities and our money, if that was really ours, God would have no right to ask us about it. He'd just simply say, "Hey, look, that's yours, and therefore you can use it as you wish, because I have no right to tell an owner as to how to use his talents and his treasures." But the reason that God is going to ask us about it is because it never was ours. We acted as if it was ours. Because of the fall, we want to be as thieves. We want to say, "This is mine." What God wants to do is to rid us of that and realize it's not mine. So every morning, what do? Before we get out of bed, we look into the eyes of God and we say, "Father, thank you for the bed that I slept on today. Thank you for the opportunities of today. Thank you that I woke up alive. Thank you that I have the privilege of serving you. And today I have only really one question. In light of eternity, what do you want me to do with the gifts you gave me? Because you're the owner and I'm the manager, and all that I have to do is to find out what does my Father in heaven want me to do with what he gave me." It is all of God. Are you willing to transfer that ownership to God today? Are you willing to say, "God, all that I am, all that I ever hope to be, is yours. I genuinely take my hands off of what I have called my own."
2: Well, my friend, that's a very sobering thought, isn't it? As we think about the fact that we have only one life, and I trust it will be invested for the cause and the glory of Jesus Christ. One of the things that all of us as believers need is to understand how to pray in a very exciting new way, so that you don't simply pray the same prayers again and again. We're offering a book entitled Praying the Bible by Donald Whitney. He will teach us how to take passages of Scripture and turn them into prayers so that God is glorified and that we are praying His Word back to Him.
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3: 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Do you like mysteries? Well, we've got one for you today. Consider this. We now know more about the human brain than ever before. We've got powerful medicines that can change the way we think, the way we feel, and the way we react to life. Peace and tranquility is as close as your medicine cabinet, and it's all legal. So here's the mystery. The number of adults and children disabled by mental illness has skyrocketed over the last 50 years or so, and there's no end in sight. It's not getting better. It's getting worse. What's going on? Our guest today has written a book on this very subject, and he's here to talk about what he labels as the anatomy of an epidemic. Robert Whitaker has won numerous awards as a journalist covering medicine and science. He co-wrote a series on psychiatric research for the Boston Globe and was a finalist for the Pulitzer Prize for Public Service. His book, Anatomy of an Epidemic, won the 2010 Investigative Reporters and Editors Book Award for Best Investigative Journalism. Robert Whitaker, welcome to Healthy by Choice.
4: Thank you for having me here.
3: Bob, let's begin with our discussion today with an obvious question. The people of this nation and this world are plainly nuts, and we're getting worse. How did we get here?
4: Well, that's a big question. The burden of mental illness is going up dramatically in the United States, and there's a lot of different measures by that. More people depressed, more people disabled, that sort of thing. And something like 20% of our kids are ending up diagnosed by the time they're 18 and have exposure to psychiatric drugs. So something's going on.
3: Because we look at the first 50 years of last century, and there were two world wars in there. There was all kinds of civil rights problems, but we didn't have the problem. Or did we have the problem, and we just didn't recognize it? What's your take on that?
4: Well, in the first half of the 20th century, I mean, we did have mental hospitals that were, you know, growing with their number of patients.
3: Yeah.
4: But even at the highest moment, you will see about 550,000 people after World War II. Mm-hmm. This is in 1955, actually, in the state and county mental hospitals. So those are all the mental hospitals. And we had a population of about 165 million. So that's about one in every 500 people at that time. Mm-hmm. But even that is misleading because about 200,000 of those people were, in fact, elderly people with end-stage Alzheimer's, mm-hmm. that sort of thing. Mm-hmm. So there were about 350,000 people said to be disabled by mental illness in 1955. Well, today we have about 4.8 million adults on disability. So there's always been this sense that there's been a small segment of population that, you know, really does have trouble with their minds in ways that lead them to become dysfunctional in various ways, whether it be depression or psychotic episodes, that sort of thing. But for some reason, in this last 50 years, which is the era of increasing use of psychiatric medications, rather than seeing that problem abate and we have a way to help people become more function okay, the problem is just soaring.
3: Because I guess what I'm after here is that there has always been things to make us sad. There's always been things to make us depressed. There's always been things to make us full of anxiety. But the numbers of people who have stopped functioning normally in this world of anxiety and stress and depression is skyrocketing. Am I right here?
4: Yeah, you're really right on the point here. So if you look at who was in mental hospitals in the first half of the 20th century, it was really psychotic people, by and large, and those with a diagnosis. There was something only like 50,000 people hospitalized for depression in 1955. Mm. So you're right. Anxiety, depression, worry, stress, those things have always been with us, and they're part of, you know, what we humans deal with. It's affective disorders. It's anxiety. Mm. It's depression and bipolar disorder that is really causing the dramatic increase in the number of people on disability. It's not psychotic disorders. So we have to ask ourselves is, why did people with suffering some degree of depression or anxiety, why did they used to be able to hold jobs? And why did those disorders tend to run episodic courses? In other words, a person would be depressed for a period of time, the depression would lift, that sort of thing. Mm-hmm. So that's the big question. Why all of a sudden that these these things that have always been part of life, why are they becoming so much more disabling? Why are they becoming so much more of a burden in our society?
3: And, of course, that is the thought that you had in your mind when you began working on Anatomy of an Epidemic, the book. We're talking with Robert Whitaker here, the author of that book. Okay, Robert, you have laid a foundation here. We've always lived in a stressful time. We've always had reasons to be depressed, and there are people who have been psychotic all along. But 50 years ago, there was a sea change. Something began to grow in our minds. What is that that began to grow as far as your research has found for us?
4: Well, here's the irony. Our belief system goes like this in our society, is that Thorazine arrives in asylum medicine in 1955, and this kicks off a psychopharmacological revolution, this great advance in care. Now, generally, when you get a great advance in care, the burden of that disease it treats becomes less.
3: Yes.
4: Anyway, we get antipsychotics, we get antidepressants, we get anti-anxiety agents. And in the names of those words, it sounds like they're antibiotics, that they're fixing something wrong in the brain. Yeah. And, of course, at some point we were told that they fix chemical imbalances.
3: Mm-hmm.
4: Well, what you find is that if you really dig into the science, it's, well, first of all, since the arrival of Thorazine, the level of disability has gone up and up and up, mm-hmm. and you want to ask why. Then you start looking at, well, what did the course of depression used to run before you used antidepressants? And you find out that it was an episodic disorder. Even within people hospitalized, they'd recover from the episode, and then they might go 3-4 years or maybe even never have another episode before they had another real bout of depression. Now it runs, in the antidepressant era, it runs a much more chronic course.
3: Yes.
4: So what you find is this in the bottom line. You find that the story that these drugs fix chemical imbalances isn't true. What you find, in fact, is that the biology of mental disorders basically remains unknown, that these drugs perturb chemicals in the brain. The brain tries to compensate for that perturbation. So you actually end up with a changed brain that is now operating in an abnormal manner as opposed to a normalizing manner.
3: Mm-hmm.
4: And then when you look at the research literature over the long term, which is what I was looking about, how well are people functioning over the long term?

0: Okay, so a person is having a problem, a depression, anxiety, whatever the problem may be, even psychotic disorders, goes to the doctor. It used to be the doctor would just basically make them safe and secure and wait it out, apparently is what I hear you saying, that it eventually, most of the time, went away. Now they're giving drugs for a chemical imbalance, which causes an even greater chemical imbalance in the brain. You bring this out in your book. The people who are under these things, who are taking these medicines on an ongoing basis, do they feel better, yet they can't function? Or is the fact that they can't function is because they still feel bad?
1: Well, that's a good question. And again, I want to emphasize we're talking about outcomes in the aggregate. I mean, there's some people that do fine on these medications.
0: Yeah.
1: So let's just focus on depression for an example. Mm-hmm. You know, you'll see when people go on antidepressants, there's some initial relief. Their depressive symptoms go down. But by the end of the year, you often find that people have sunk back into a depressed state. Mm-hmm. And then it's very likely to become almost a sort of a chronic state where they have at least a low-level depression all the time. So what you see there in the research literature is something that used to be much more episodic, where people would recover to what's called dysthymia, an absence of depression, to where it just runs a much more chronic course. So that's one problem. The symptoms themselves are more likely to remain persistent. Then the other thing is, after sort of an initial period of recovery, we're talking about long-term, then the other thing that has happened is you'll see new problems crop up. So, again, let's say with SSRIs. Well, there's a real risk that person will have a manic episode on an SSRI, and they'll convert to bipolar. Mm-hmm. Once they convert to bipolar, they're often given like a polypharmacy, several drugs, including an antipsychotic. And that's a real pathway to disability once you're on sort of 3-4 drugs. Mm-hmm. So you'll see that. And then the other thing is you'll see, say, for example, again, with a lot of these drugs, you'll see some minor, or not even sometimes minor, but you'll see some cognitive decline. People aren't quite as acutely aware of their environment. And you will see sometimes some emotional demotivation as well with some of these medications. So you add them all up, more persistent symptomatology, some cognitive decline, sometimes some physical problems, some decrease of motivation, and it becomes a path to disability for many, many people.
0: Now, we're skirting around this statement, and I want to say it now and make sure we're on the right track. Are you telling us that your research, Robert Whitaker, has shown that the very medicines that are supposed to cure us are actually creating the problem that they're supposed to cure down the road? Am I right?
1: Yeah, and I want to emphasize one thing. It's not my research. It's my study of the research literature.
0: Yeah.
1: This is what's quite remarkable, is that you actually find within the scientific literature, done by mainstream, you know, NIMH-funded studies and all, this paradox appears. It first sort of shows up in the 1970s, mm-hmm. where you have, say, people doing longer-term studies of schizophrenia, and they notice that, in fact, the medicated patients have higher relapse rates over the period of, say, 1, 2, and 3 years. They wonder what's going on. And then they come up with this biological explanation for why that is so. And basically, as it's the brain tries to compensate for the presence of the drug. And ironically, that means the drug drives the brain in the exact opposite direction you're trying to do it, trying to initially do so. And it shows up with antidepressants as well. You see doctors in the early 1970s, as they're using antidepressants, they go, wow, my patients are getting better faster, but it seems like they're relapsing more quickly. And then eventually you get some doctors, you know, this is away from the public eye, saying, like, are we increasing the biological vulnerability to depression with antidepressants? That shows up in 1994, and you'll see some people saying, well, you know, we really need to look at this. And just, I think it was 2 years ago, a very well-known mood researcher sort of put together the evidence for why antidepressants are depressogenic over the long term. But yes, that's what I'm saying. And I know this is stunning, but that A, the drugs actually induce the very biological change or chemical imbalance that you're supposedly correcting in the first place. And B, there's a lot of, you know, government-funded studies that have shown this paradoxical long-term effect.
0: I'd like to take a moment to invite you to the CHIP website, chiphealth.com. It's a confusing world out there. Lots of information comes at you from so many different directions. We advocate gaining and maintaining optimum health through lifestyle changes. Changes in what you eat, how you

0: 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Over 50,000 graduates say yes. 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Welcome back to the program. I'm your host, Charles Mills. We're here with Robert Whitaker. He is a journalist and award-winning journalist, as a matter of fact, covering medicine and science. And he co-wrote a series on psychiatric research for the Boston Globe. And this man was a finalist for the Pulitzer Prize for public service. He has a book out now, Anatomy of an Epidemic, and he has made a startling revelation. Actually, he didn't make it. He'll be the first to say that. He has brought to light something that has been said and ignored, basically, for many years, and that is that the very drugs we're using to mitigate our psychotic problems are causing psychotic problems, and that is an eye-opener. Bob, in your book on part three, you have a chapter called Suffer the Children, and I used to be a school teacher, and I had a student that was a real breakup in class. I mean, he was always disrupting, and his parents were all worried about him, and he went and saw a doctor, and the doctor gave him this thing called Ritalin, and it changed him. He became a quiet, passive, nice, smiling guy, and I thought, well, this is kind of interesting. But what I didn't see is what you have discovered in your research. Tell us about what happens to the children in your book, Anatomy of an Epidemic, in your chapter, Suffer the Children.
1: Yeah, so the research we've been talking about is, you know, looking at outcomes in adults over the long term.
0: Yes.
1: And now we're going to switch to children, and that the adult literature sort of serves as a foil for thinking about this. And think about this. The children, of course, have developing brains.
0: Yes.
1: And they're not deciding on their own to take these medications. It's basically being told, they're being told to take them. So we really want to see that there's good long-term evidence that we're helping these kids grow up and thrive. Now, how about the evidence for Ritalin, which if, I think there's something like more than 10% of our children now on ADHD drugs. What you find is this drug will, as you saw with the child in your class, it will change that child's behavior, often become quieter, less socially engaged, maybe better able to focus on certain types of tasks like arithmetic, that sort of thing.
0: Yes.
1: But when they have done studies to look at how it affects the children long-term, does it improve, does it lead to a better long-term academic performance or better social sort of outcomes long-term? They've never been able to find that to be true. And in fact, the one NIMH-funded study on this was called the MTA Multimodal Study. And what they found is that after the 14 months, the medicated kids were doing slightly better. But between year 2 and 3, being on medication, they found, was a marker of deterioration, not of benefit, such that by the end of the third year, if anything, the kids on the medications compared to those off were getting worse. And at the end of 6 years, the kids on medication had higher delinquency rates and higher rates of functional impairment. And so, as one investigator said, there was no benefit on any domain of functioning, none. And we should make that clear to parents. Now, the problem is, once you understand this, that there's nothing on the benefit side long term, then you have to now tally up the risks. Well, one of the risks of being on stimulants is in fact, you'll have a psychotic episode. And once that happens, you're going to get diagnosed with either bipolar disorder or perhaps even a schizoaffective or schizophrenia disorder. So what you have is this risk you're going to move from where the kid is sort of a fidgety kid in classroom and perhaps not thriving in the classroom to next thing you know, he's got a diagnosis for a lifelong mental disorder. And that seems to be happening with about 10% of kids who are medicated for ADHD. And then there's some other problems with these medications as well. But that's an example of how we have a system of care where we don't have evidence that we're helping that child long-term, right, on any domain of functioning, academic achievement.
0: Right.
1: And then we have all these risks that the kid, in fact, now we have a risk of creating a permanent mental patient, so to speak. And when you look at this and you see what's happening to our children, so many of them getting diagnosed and labeled, and as this has happened, you know, the mental health of our children has just worsened dramatically. In other words, as we've been diagnosing them left and right.
0: Right.
1: In some colleges today, something like 25% of entering freshmen enter with a diagnosis and a drug, and something like more than 50% will see psychiatric services during their 4 years. So it shows how we're sort of teaching our young children to think of themselves as basically ill, not right, not normal, not able to cope with life stresses. And the real tragedy is you see a significant percentage basically being made into career mental patients, and it just breaks your heart.
0: Now, Bob, listening to you say this just makes me more upset and more upset here, because 50 years ago, my dad or my grandfather faced problems. There were wars going on. There was love affairs and breaking hearts, and there was stress in the job. And these people won wars. These people loved their country. These people didn't kill people in theaters, not in the numbers we're looking at today here. Why is it that we cannot deal with life that we could before? Is it that we are just giving up, that we don't want to do the hard work? What's your take on this? How do we turn this around?
1: Well, that's a huge question and such an important question for our society. And I think it's multifactorial. My dad was fought in World War II,
0: yes.
1: Saw a lot of combat. He was of that generation, born in 1920, so he was raised during the Depression, had no money whatsoever.
0: Right.
1: You know, I think they had a philosophy of life at that time, which was the expectation was that life is tough.
0: Mm.
1: Life has lots of setbacks, but that human beings were resilient at the same time, and they could overcome these difficulties or battle these difficulties. So there was a context of expectation that life is tough, life has its setbacks, but it's amazing how resilient human beings can be, and especially within a context of a supportive family.
0: Yes.
1: The capacity of that family unit to survive setbacks is really rather remarkable. And then we sort of embraced a new philosophy of being, and a lot of this does come from the pharmaceutical industry and this whole sort of psychiatrizing of human beings, of our society. And there's that obvious commercial enterprise going on here. But I can even tell you when the NIMH started to run educational programs to rethink this. So in 1987, they mounted something called the DART campaign. And they had surveyed people before this and asked them about depression. Would you go get treatment? And someone like 87% said depression will pass.
0: Mm.
1: And so we just need to learn to live with it and seek out friends and it'll pass. We won't go get drugs. So our government said, no, that's wrong. And it was being funded by the drug companies, this educational campaign.
0: Imagine that.
1: You need to learn that it's a chemical imbalance, that it won't pass without treatment. It can be fatal without treatment. And it's really a chronic disorder, and sort of you need these drugs for life.
0: Mm-hmm.
1: And so within that educational campaign, our philosophy of being was being recast. In other words, can we handle depression? We used to think we could. We could get through it. We were being told, no, you can't, not without a professional, and you sort of have this abnormal brain, and so it's chronic, and you're defective. And think about the difference in philosophy of being. The first one says, not only are you resilient, when you have these setbacks, maybe you need to make some changes in your life to cope with, say, the depressive episode, whatever, for whatever reason.
0: Mm-hmm.
1: There's a sense of self-responsibility in the old way. The new one, you're just a victim. Right? You
0: mm-hmm.
1: have something wrong with your brain chemistry, and you really can't do anything other than take this drug. This modern story about how these drugs fix chemical imbalances, they make us think of ourselves as really not agents of self-responsibility. If we have these things just happen to us. We really can't do anything other than take the pill. It really is a vision of sort of a weakness in ourselves and a weakness in our society. And it produces great profits. I mean,
0: yes.
1: In 1987, we spent about $800 million on psychiatric drugs in this country. In 2007, we spent about $40 billion.
0: Oh.
1: So that's a 50-fold increase. So it's a great story for commerce, but it's a really lousy story for society. And last thing on this, after I wrote Anatomy of an Epidemic, I began getting a lot of invitations to speak in European countries.
0: Mm-hmm.
1: And the thing is, they're all seeing the same thing.
0: Really?
1: As they adopt widespread use of SSRIs, what do they see? They see the burden of depression go up. They see the number of people on disability due to depression and bipolar disorder go way up. And then when they start medicating their kids, they see more problems in their kids. growing up, more mental problems. And there was just a study that looked at Quebec that said, as you diagnose more kids, what happens to that society? They found out all the sort of scales measuring sort of health and outcomes of those kids, they go down over the long term.
0: Yes.
1: Anyway, I'm sort of rambling a bit here. But my point here is that this commercial enterprise of diagnosing more and more people with psychiatric problems and giving them medications, it's given us a new philosophy of being that isn't a helpful one.
0: You know, Bob, I'm going to add a couple layers here to what you just said. This is something that I've been thinking for a number of years now, that we are suffering what I call the Mr. Rogers effect, where we're okay just the way we are. We are loved just the way. We don't have to be anything but just the way we are. And heaven forbid that we change anything about ourselves. If along comes a depression, we don't want to change who we are. We don't want to change the way we work or think. We want the world to change for us. And so since we are just fine the way we are, we demand other people to change, and if they don't, we go crazy, and there you go. Another thing, the second layer is this. We've also seen in the last 50 years, right along with this, a huge decline in the health of this country, the physical health of this country. The chronic diseases come up. What has made that take place? And we know from the Complete Health Improvement Program studies that it is all about diet, and it's all about lack of exercise, and it's all about staring at a computer screen all day. We have diminished our capacity to think, to be healthy, both physical and mental. We are on a downward spiral. What do you think we should do? What's your suggestion for us? You've written the book, Anatomy of an Epidemic. How do we reform this?
1: Well, two quick things. One, I think you're absolutely right. I mean, mental health and physical health are completely linked.
0: Yes.
1: I mean, obviously, one of the ways to good mental health is, you know, good sleep, good diet, have meaning in life, exercise, all those things.
0: Right.
1: So, I mean, one of the things is we need to realize that and somehow start trying to really have healthier diets, healthier food, whole foods, not processed foods,
0: right.
1: Get exercise, that sort of thing.
0: Right.
1: The other thing, and, you know, this starts with kids. They should be out in the playground, you know, running around, pushing each other and all that good stuff, actually. The other thing is, what does it mean to raise a child? If you go back to, like, the Greeks, and I think actually with the philosophy that was in place in the, say, you know, my dad's generation, part of what you were supposed to raise was a good citizen.
0: Mm-hmm.
1: In other words, someone who understood they were part of this larger body politic. And remember JFK, ask not what your country can do for you, but what you can do for your country. So there was this sense of responsibility to grow up and organize your behavior in a way that improved society, so to speak.
0: Mm-hmm.
1: Now, I really do believe in the modern time, as sort of what you were referring to, is it's sort of a narcissistic view, like, how does your kid get ahead? And we, you know, your kid's always so special and that sort of thing. That's a very different sense of what it means to raise a kid, you know. Oh, I want my kid just to get in the best school and to make the most money. That's very different than raising a child who you think is going to be a good citizen. Mm-hmm. And I think so we've got that going on as well. And you know, everything you're talking about is all the markers of a prosperous society: physical health, mental health, educational achievement, intellectual achievement. As we compare ourselves to other societies, they're all going down. So you can see the crisis that is really developing.
0: My. Robert Whitaker is our guest today. He has written the book Anatomy of an Epidemic, and I recommend this book strongly to you, listener. Bob, any place we can get a hold of this book? How do we go and find this book on the internet?
1: Well, it's definitely at all your online bookstores, Amazon, that sort of thing. And and there's a number of bookstores that still have it on their shelves because it's sort of continued to sell. But obviously the easiest way is just to go on to Amazon or some online book ordering and get it that way.
0: All right. Anatomy of an Epidemic is the name of the book by Robert Whitaker. Bob, thank you so much for being with us today. Really appreciate your words of wisdom.
1: Thanks for having me. Appreciate it.
0: And listener, as well as that website at Amazon for the book, you can also check out chiphealth.com. That is the website for the Complete Health Improvement Program. You can see if a program's coming near you. Also, lots of research and information on all health topics. 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Until next time, this is Charles Mills along with Robert Whitaker inviting you to be healthy by choice. Goodbye, everyone. If you'd like more information about Healthy by Choice, call Three Angels Broadcasting Network at 618-627-4651. 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

0: Chapter 22. And the inhabitants of Jerusalem made Ahaziah his younger son king in his stead, for the band of men that came with the Arabians to the camp had slain all the eldest. So Ahaziah the son of Jehoram king of Judah reigned. 42 years old was Ahaziah when he began to reign, and he reigned 1 year in Jerusalem. His mother's name also was Athaliah, the daughter of Omri. He also walked in the ways of the house of Ahab, for his mother was his counselor to do wickedly. Wherefore he did evil in the sight of the Lord like the house of Ahab, for they were his counselors after the death of his father to his destruction. He walked also after their counsel, and went with Jehoram the son of Ahab king of Israel to war against Hazael king of Syria at Ramoth-Gilead, and the Syrians smote Joram. And he returned to be healed in Jezreel because of the wounds which were given him at Ramah, when he fought with Hazael king of Syria. And Azariah the son of Jehoram king of Judah went down to see Jehoram the son of Ahab at Jezreel because he was sick. And the destruction of Ahaziah was of God by coming to Joram. For when he was come, he went out with Jehoram against Jehu the son of Nimshi, whom the Lord had anointed to cut off the house of Ahab. And it came to pass that when Jehu was executing judgment upon the house of Ahab, and found the princes of Judah and the sons of the brethren of Ahaziah that ministered to Ahaziah, he slew them. And he sought Ahaziah, and they caught him, for he was hid in Samaria, and brought him to Jehu. And when they had slain him, they buried him, because, said they, he is the son of Jehoshaphat, who sought the Lord with all his heart. So the house of Ahaziah had no power to keep still the kingdom. But when Athaliah, the mother of Ahaziah, saw that her son was dead, she arose and destroyed all the seed royal of the house of Judah. But Jehoshabeath, the daughter of the king, took Joash the son of Ahaziah, and stole him from among the king's sons that were slain, and put him and his nurse in a bedchamber. So Jehoshabeath, the daughter
1: Life
0: of King Jehoram,
1: 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Time for King James Version and Roman 2 Chronicles 23.
0: And he was with them hid in the house of God 6 years. And in the seventh year Jehoiada strengthened himself and took the captains of hundreds, Azariah the son of Jeroham, and Ishmael the son of Jehohanan, and Azariah the son of Obed, and Maaseiah the son of Adaiah, and Elishaphat the son of Zikri, into covenant with him. And they went about in Judah, and gathered the Levites out of all the cities of Judah, and the chief of the fathers of Israel, and they came to Jerusalem. And all the congregation made a covenant with the king in the house of God, and he said unto them, Behold, the king's son shall reign, as the Lord has said of the sons of David. This is the thing that ye shall do. A third part of you entering on the Sabbath of the priests and of the Levites shall be porters of the doors, and a third part shall be at the king's house, and a third part at the gate of the foundation, and all the people shall be in the courts of the house of the Lord. But let none come into the house of the Lord save the priests, and they that minister of the Levites, they shall go in, for they are holy, but all the people shall keep the watch of the Lord. And the Levites shall compass the king round about, every man with his weapons in his hand, and whosoever else cometh into the house, he shall be put to death. But be ye with the king when he cometh in, and when he goeth out. So the Levites and all Judah did according to all things that Jehoiada the priest had commanded, and took every man his men that were to come in on the Sabbath, with them that were to go out on the Sabbath. For Jehoiada the priest dismissed not the courses. Moreover, Jehoiada the priest delivered to the captains of hundreds spears and bucklers and shields that had been King David's, which were in the house of God. And he set all the people, every man having his weapon in his hand, from the right side of the temple to the left side of the temple, along by the altar and the temple by the king round about. Then they brought out the king's son, and put upon him the crown, and gave him the testimony, and made him king. And Jehoiada and his sons anointed him, and said, God save the king. Now when Athaliah heard the noise of the people running and praising the king, she came to the people in the house of the Lord. And she looked, and behold, the king stood at his pillar at the entering in, and the princes and the trumpets by the king. And all the people of the land rejoiced and sounded with trumpets, also the singers with instruments of music, and such as taught to sing praise. Then Athaliah rent her clothes and said, Treason! Treason! Then Jehoiada the priest brought out the captains of hundreds that were set over the host, and said unto them, Have her forth of the ranges, and whoso followeth her, let him be slain with a sword. For the priest said, Slay her not in the house of the Lord. So they laid hands on her, and when she was come to the entering of the horse gate by the king's house, they slew her there. And Jehoiada made a covenant between him and between all the people and between the king that they should be the Lord's people. Then all the people went to the house of Baal and break it down and break his altars and his images in pieces and slew Mattan the priest of Baal before the altars. Also Jehoiada appointed the officers of the house of the Lord by hand of the priests the Levites, whom David had distributed in the house of the Lord to offer the burnt offerings of the Lord, as it is written in the law of Moses, with rejoicing and with singing, as it was ordained by David. And he set the porters at the gates of the house of the Lord, that none which was unclean in anything should enter in. And he took the captains of the hundreds and the nobles and the governors of the people and all the people of the land and brought down the king from the house of the Lord. And they came through the high gate into the king's house and set the king upon the throne of the kingdom. And all the people of the land rejoiced, and the city was quiet. After that, they had slain Athaliah with the sword.

0: for God's blood.
1: Tell him about it, man.
0: Oh, the blood that saved me, the blood that raised me, the blood that healed me.
1: Yes. Listen.
2: Thank you for the blood.
0: The blood that saved
2: my life.
0: And
1: thank you.

0: August 6th, The Solid Truth. Have you ever tried to touch a cloud that had settled on the ground? Maybe as a child you were curious to know what it looked like up close. But the closer you got, the more it disappeared, vanishing even as you tried to reach for it. Many things in this life can feel just as elusive. The things the world promises to us to make us whole seem so solid, at least by all appearances. But as we run after them, they vanish, leaving us frustrated, empty, and exhausted. Today we'll hear from Kim, a woman who wore herself out running through the fog, until she found the one thing that was definitive. She's here to share with us her true story on this Unshackled Daily Devotional.
1: My name is Kim Fagerstrom. I was born into a troubled Jewish family in Chicago. Dad was an alcoholic who left when I was six. He called once while drunk and threatened to kill me. We didn't even go to his funeral when he died. God meant little to me, even though we went to Shabbat school and synagogue. Kids at school ridiculed me for being whiny and slow, and as a teenager, I tried to commit suicide several times. My mom was always there for me, but I ran away, turned to drugs, boyfriends, anything to ease the pain. I married, but my husband was unfaithful. He forced us to live with a woman who was abusive to me, a woman he loved. I finally divorced him. Once again, I leaned on mom. Drinking too much, I drifted to other states, becoming a bartender, a topless dancer, even a drug smuggler. My ex-husband and I tried to reconcile, but that was hard to do when he still had a girlfriend. Mom rescued me again. Then she died suddenly and my world collapsed. I tried grief support, where I met a man who loved the Lord. Being Jewish, I feared Eddie's faith, but fell in love with him. I read the New Testament and wanted to believe, but how could I choose? I kept praying, asking God to reveal the truth, and he did. One morning, I knew I believed in Jesus. Eddie and I married, and God has given me the courage to speak publicly about his son, Jesus Christ.
0: God spoke to the rebellious people of Judah in Jeremiah chapter 29, verse 13, saying, "And ye shall seek me, and find me, when ye shall search for me with all your heart." Friend, the temptations of this world are elusive because they have no substance. What they promise is a lie. So we will always feel shortchanged. But Jesus, on the other hand, is as real as the ground beneath your feet. He does not hide from our questions, doubts, or searching hearts. Instead, he is ready to teach and guide us, ready to reveal himself more and more as we seek after him. Will you receive this truth today? Unshackled, the longest-running audio drama in history, airs on over 3,000 radio stations worldwide. 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But God is at work, and the power of Christ sets us free of our bondage. 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
3: Devotionals. Joash was 7 years old when he began to reign, and he reigned 40 years in Jerusalem. His mother's name also was Zebiah of Beersheba. And Joash did that which was right in the sight of the Lord all the days of Jehoiada the priest. And Jehoiada took for him two wives, and he begat sons and daughters. And it came to pass after this that Joash was minded to repair the house of the Lord. And he gathered together the priests and the Levites, and said to them, "Go out unto the cities of Judah, and gather of all Israel money to repair the house of your God from year to year, and see that ye hasten the matter." Howbeit the Levites hastened it not. And the king called for Jehoiada the chief, and said unto him, "Why hast thou not required of the Levites to bring in out of Judah and out of Jerusalem the collection according to the commandment of Moses the servant of the Lord, and of the congregation of Israel, for the tabernacle of witness? For the sons of Athaliah, that wicked woman, had broken up the house of God, and also all the dedicated things of the house of the Lord did they bestow upon Baalim. And at the king's commandment they made a chest, and set it without at the gate of the house of the Lord. And they made a proclamation through Judah and Jerusalem to bring in to the Lord the collection that Moses the servant of God laid upon Israel in the wilderness. And all the princes and all the people rejoiced, and brought in and cast into the chest, until they had made an end. Now it came to pass that at what time the chest was brought unto the king's office by the hand of the Levites, and when they saw that there was much money, the king's scribe and the high priest officer came and emptied the chest, and took it, and carried it to his place again. Thus they did day by day, and gathered money in abundance. And the king and Jehoiada gave it to such as did the work of the service of the house of the Lord, and hired masons and carpenters to repair the house of the Lord, and also such as wrought iron and brass to mend the house of the Lord. So the workmen wrought, and the work was perfected by them, and they set the house of God in his state, and strengthened it. And when they had finished it, they brought the rest of the money before the king and Jehoiada, whereof were made vessels for the house of the Lord, even vessels to minister, and to offer withal, and spoons, and vessels of gold and silver. And they offered burnt offerings in the house of the Lord continually all the days of Jehoiada. But Jehoiada waxed old, and was full of days when he died, and 130 years old was he when he died. And they buried him in the city of David among the kings, because he had done good in Israel, both toward God and toward his house. Now after the death of Jehoiada came the princes of Judah, and made obeisance to the king. Then the king hearkened unto them. And they left the house of the Lord God of their fathers, and served groves and idols, and wrath came upon Judah and Jerusalem for their trespass. Yet he sent prophets to them to bring them again unto the Lord, and they testified against them, but they would not give ear. And the Spirit of God came upon Zechariah the son of Jehoiada the priest, which stood above the people, and said unto them, Thus saith God, Why transgress ye the commandments of the Lord, that ye cannot prosper? Because ye have forsaken the Lord, he hath also forsaken you. And they conspired against him, and stoned him with stones at the commandment of the king in the court of the house of the Lord. Thus Joash the king remembered not the kindness which Jehoiada his father had done to him, but slew his son. And when he died, he said, The Lord look upon it, and require it. And it came to pass at the end of the year that the host of Syria came up against him, and they came to Judah and Jerusalem, and destroyed all the princes of the people from among the people, and sent all the spoil of them unto the king of Damascus. For the army of the Syrians came with a small company of men, and the Lord delivered a very great host into their hand, because they had forsaken the Lord God of their fathers. So they executed judgment against Joash. And when they were departed from him, for they left him in great diseases, his own servants conspired against him for the blood of the sons of Jehoiada the priest, and slew him on his bed, and he died. And they buried him in the city of David, but they buried him not in the sepulchres of the kings. And these are they that conspired against him, Zabad the son of Shimeath, an Ammonitess, and Jehozabad the son of Shimrith, a Moabitess. Now, concerning his sons, and the greatness of the burdens laid upon him, and the repairing of the house of God, behold, they are written in the story of the book of the kings. And Amaziah his son reigned in his stead.

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0: You know, sometimes the struggles in life try to take me off the paths of righteousness. 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
1: Oh, yes.
0: Thank you, Jesus.

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1: Nice one, Beverly Crawford. 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

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I went to Chwilla.

day of so much interest in Eastern religions and philosophy, we look at the experiences of a Tibetan monk in his search for truth. By a strange course of events, his pilgrimage led him to an unexpected encounter where he found the truth. And as a result of that discovery, his heart and mind and life were unshackled. Unshackled, produced in Chicago by Pacific Garden Mission, brings you dramatized true stories from all over the world, actual experiences in the lives of real people. Everybody likes a good story. Of course, people make the best stories, and you might say the streets of a great city like Chicago are teeming with stories, stories of drama and intrigue. We here at the Mission see those stories from a different perspective than some, however. We aren't merely observers of this human drama pulsating around us, but participants in it. Every day and every night, people from the streets come to us. We reach out to them with food and shelter, with open arms and hearts, and most important of all, with the life-changing gospel of Jesus Christ. Such people, when they leave us, not only have had their physical needs met, but they may also leave with a new life through their fulfilling faith in the Son of God. We bring you this special story of a man from Tibet and the culture of his day. And now for broadcast around the earth, this is program number 2518 in the series Unshackled, the program that makes you face yourself and think.

0: There you are, Chekhov. Have you made your decision?
1: I have, Eminent One. I must go to Lhasa. I must seek counsel of the Supreme Lama.
0: Ah, yes, the Supreme Lama. My friend since he was a child wanderer in the Bhatola Lhasa. You were brought to us here at Kaji Monastery in those days, Chekhov. A child of 8 years. Your father and mother are dead. No place for you to go.
1: You are kind to accept me here. I have many wonderful memories. And you, the great Tori Lama, have been like father to me. You guided me in the search for truth. You are the main reason I must go on pilgrimage.
0: Present word, Chekhov. I hear them coming from your heart.
1: It was you who guided me into study of pharmacy.
0: Yes, pharmacy. You have finest correction of herbs and therapies in all Tibet. You will find many sick people on your journey.
1: I could never make this pilgrimage without your having guided me into pharmacy.
0: I will also send with you one of our most sacred scarfs. When you present it to Supreme One, when he learns it is from Kaji Monastery, he will be greatly pleased. Even after all these years, we often exchange correspondence.
1: The Supreme One will know the name of the Tori Lama?
0: The Supreme One will know my name.
1: And in all the monasteries along the way?
0: They too will know.
1: I think often of your words to us in the temple. What you correctly seek, that shall you correctly find. The words inspire me much.
0: I am pleased to hear that.
1: Daily in my reading of the sacred writings, I turn to the prayer, lead me from darkness to light, from untruth to truth, from death to life.
0: Who will you take for your guide?
1: I have chosen Injul.
0: Sacred matters mean very little to him.
1: I went to visit him. We discussed my pilgrimage.
0: I pray that as Injul guides you on the right path, your good example will in turn guide his spirit. At least he is willing to leave wayward woman who so often turns his head away from sacred matters.
1: He has made a commitment to me.
0: Good, good. You will have a noble pilgrimage. But before you proceed toward Lhasa, you must go a few miles onward to Tripping Monastery. There you will meet Kai Song, the oracle. His visions are always accurate.
1: I shall travel without fear, great Tori Lama, because I travel with your blessing. The mountains of southern Tibet, just up from the India border, had never been more beautiful than that morning when, in the moments before sunrise, Injul and I left Kaji Monastery to begin our long pilgrimage to Lhasa. As we walked, I quietly repeated the prayer I had found in the sacred writings. Lead me from darkness to light, from untruth to truth, from death to life.
2: What is that you said, Chekhov?
1: It is a prayer, Injul, a prayer I learned from the pen of Lord Buddha.
2: Ah, you remember the scriptures. I forget everything I should remember, and remember everything I should forget.
3: Look,
2: you have a client before we barely get started. It is an omen, Chekhov. We will have a profitable journey. I envy you the money you will make, and I have no worry you will pay me my agreed wage.
1: Yeah, what can I do for you?
3: Tell pharmacist. Tell him where your pain is.
4: The pain's more in your head than it is in my foot.
3: Oh, man, he's got arthritis so bad as anything you ever saw. Can you cure arthritis?
1: I have a Sarita compound. It will give relief, but there is no cure. As we continued on our way, we both became anticipant and apprehensive. I felt a sense of destiny, yet I was in no way prepared for what happened when, following the Tori Lama's instructions, we stopped at Tripping Monastery to consult Kai Song, the oracle. His music and rituals allowed me to relax and await his blessings. As the trance began, my heart pounded. I struggled for breath as I recalled the words of the Tori Lama. What you correctly seek, that shall you correctly find. Suddenly, the trance concluded, and the oracle cried out his solemn pronouncement.
5: You must not journey to Lhasa. The spirits forgive it. If you disobey the command, you will surely die.
1: I am very discouraged, Injul. I will go back to Kaji Monastery and my dear friend, the Tori Lama.
4: You
2: Sure, can I go back? You are on pilgrimage.
1: But our pilgrimage to Lhasa is forbidden.
2: Then we go on to Mount Kailash.
1: Mount Kailash?
2: I have been there twice before. There are many temples, both Buddhist and Hindu. There is a sacred lake where we can wash away our sins.
1: Is it far?
2: Oh, yes, it's far. But we only half distance to Lhasa. Mount Kailash lies below Tibetan border in northern India.
1: Let us again consult Kaisang, the oracle.
2: Oh, wise decision. Wise indeed.
1: The oracle gave full approval, so we resumed our pilgrimage, proceeding in an altered direction. The next several days, we met many in need of medical attention. At night in roadside hospices, we also encountered ailing travelers. The pathway became steep, at times treacherous. One morning, after we had taken shelter in a cave, a man approached us.
6: Hello, hello. You are friends, I pray. You will not harm a blind man.
1: We are friends.
2: Pilgrims to Mount Kailash.
6: Mount Kailash. Would that I could wash my blind eyes in the healing water of the sacred lake.
1: Come, come with us.
6: With you?
1: We welcome you in the spirit of pilgrimage.
6: I am a man of sincere religion. For many years, I have wished to visit that holy place. I will be your coolie and carry your heaviest loads. I ask no pay, only food and the mercy of your own eyesight.
1: Very well, it is agreed.
6: Wonderful. I shall die at Mount Kailash in the fullness of peace and have a glorious reincarnation.
1: For many days we traveled, a week and more, up and down the precarious mountain trails. The thin air tested our strength. The blind beggar carrying not only served well as a coolie, but became very interested in the herbs. He asked me if he might serve as my apprentice. Finally, exhausted, we reached Tradom Monastery. At the mention of Kaji Monastery and the Turi Lama, we were extended cordial hospitality by all those we met. So we decided to remain there for several days for rest, and so I could devote time to reading and meditation. Lead me from darkness to light, from untruth to truth, from death to life. Caring says at Mount Kailash he will be free from sin. Can it also be true for me? Sin is in my heart like the promise of death. Perhaps my God will have some word for me in the holy writings written by his own noble hand. To cleanse and purify the thoughts, this the holy beings teach. Oh, what is this here? What am I seeing? By conduct is indicated the attainment of conversion. Conversion. By conduct is indicated the attainment of conversion. Ah, I will ask that Lama by the window. Pardon, most worthy sir, can you tell the meaning of this word, conversion?
7: It refers to our thousands of reincarnations on the journey to Nirvana.
1: Oh, conversion, it can take a million years.

0: Check up. Yeah, check up.
1: Good morning, Aunt Julie. Something wrong?
0: Kieran is gone. He took medicines with him and money bag. He left just after midnight. He told gatekeeper you sent him on to find our next lodging.
1: He cannot have traveled far in his blindness.
0: Blindness? What blindness? Gatekeeper said he ran like deer in night. And he went opposite direction from Mount Kailash.
1: I had no choice but to remain for many weeks at Tradom Monastery. Fortunately, there were excellent herbs growing in the area, and after many days I was able to restore my supply. I frequently spent time reading holy writings, in vain searching for more light on that strange word, conversion, but found nothing. Finally, I set a date for us to resume long journey on foot to Mount Kailash. I found Mount Kailash also disheartening. I prayed at many temples and bathed in the sacred lake. But at the very moment of an oblation, that one word came to my mind, the word conversion. What was its meaning? Why did it linger so insistently in my thoughts? I questioned lamas and holy men, each giving me a different, often contradictory reply, meanwhile claiming to speak the words of truth.
0: I'm very sorry you find Mount Kailash disappointing, Checkup.
1: There is much more seeking after money than seeking after truth.
0: This afternoon, while you were resting, I came upon a group of pilgrims. They are going southward in 2 days to Benares in India. I thought you may wish to go.
1: And you?
0: The
1: temptress lingers in your thoughts. That is your problem. The Turi Lama hoped our pilgrimage would heal you of your lusts.
2: In a moment, we'll follow Checkup as he journeys down into India.
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1: I left Injul to his hungry lust. The next morning, I sought out the India-bound pilgrims. They were delighted to have a pharmacist accompany them on their continuing journey. Multitudes of pilgrims came each day to Benares. They dipped into sacred Ganges River. They prayed at the temples and shrines, but as it had been at Mount Kailash, I found no one who could help me in my search for truth. Lead me from darkness to light, from untruth to truth, from death to life. What you correctly seek, that shall you correctly find. The pilgrimage to Benares had one positive aspect, my discovery of television. I watched in curiosity at first, but then...
4: And now the news. Thousands of Tibetan refugees continue to pour into northern India as Chinese armies tighten their hold on Tibet. Many government officials have fled from Lhasa, including the Supreme Lama, who has taken refuge in the Darchula area.
1: The Supreme Lama was not in Lhasa, but right here in India. Before the end of that week, I met pilgrims from Darchula. They would be returning in a few days and agreed to add me to their party. There were almost as many Tibetan refugees in Darchula as there were local residents. The Supreme Lama had been in the area but was now traveling overseas to England and America, pleading the cause of his oppressed people. No one knew when he might return. I was keenly disappointed. Should I return to Kaji Monastery and learn more of the Turi Lama's wisdom? Should I abandon my effort to find the meaning of that word, conversion? Actually, my search for truth was much closer to fulfillment than I could possibly have imagined. For in that moment, I saw a cobbler's shop. Having become concerned about the condition of my shoes after walking so many miles, I decided to enter.
5: Good morning, my new friend. Ah, I see you are staring at the words on my wall.
1: Come unto me, all ye that labor and are heavy laden, and I will give you rest.
5: Oh, yes, those are words from Bible. Matthew chapter 11, verse 30.
1: What is Bible?
5: Oh, the Bible is word of God. Come, sit with me at my table. I will show you. Huh. I am Tashi, the cobbler.
1: I am Chekhov from the Nanda Devi region of Tibet. I am a pilgrim.
5: A pilgrim? That is good.
1: I seek truth, but I am in bondage to doubt and uncertainty.
5: Here, let me show you a promise the Lord Jesus gives to such as you. See, here in the Bible, John chapter 8, verse 32. And ye shall know the truth, and the truth shall make you free.
1: If I had not been so long searching for truth, I might have excused myself and gone back onto the street. But I remembered the words of Turi Lama, "What you correctly seek, that shall you correctly find." Tashi gave me a copy of the Tibetan Bible, marking numerous areas which he said would be helpful in my continuing search for truth. He also invited me to attend a Bible fellowship together with a small group of other Tibetans who gathered one night every week there in the cobbler's shop. As I would learn, Tashi was their leader.
5: We have this simple message from the Bible for our refugee friends who, as once did we, seek the truth. Oh. Let me review this message for you again. First, in Romans 3, verse 23. For all have sinned and come short of the glory of God. Here, turn ahead two pages to chapter 6, again, verse 23. For the wages of sin is death, but the gift of God is eternal life through Jesus Christ our Lord. Then Romans 10, verse 13 says, for whosoever shall call upon the name of the Lord shall be saved.
1: As I walk the streets, taking care of the medical needs of those who came to me, I thought much about the things I was learning from the Bible. I often visited Tashi in his cobbler's shop.
5: Ah, come in, my friend. How are you this day?
1: My mind comes many times to the word conversion. What can you tell me?
5: Oh, conversion. You say you found the word in your holy writings. Mm. You wonder, is it in the Bible?
1: I sometimes hear the word spoken at your Christian fellowship meetings.
5: The word conversion is not in the Bible, but its meaning is clearly spoken of in 2 Corinthians chapter 5, verse 17. If any man be in Christ, he is a new creature. Old things are passed away. Behold, all things are become new. As I sit here at my work, I think much of you, and I pray for you.
1: Thank you, Tashi.
5: And the more I think and the more I pray, the more I believe you are what I call conversion prone.
1: Conversion prone.
5: God has been watching over you all of your life. I believe Holy Spirit has been preparing you for conversion.
1: Conversion. I continued to be interested in Christianity and began to have questions. What you correctly seek, that shall you correctly find. My friend, the Turi Lama, had told me about the words Tashi showed me in Isaiah 55, verse 6. Seek ye the Lord while he may be found. Call ye upon him while he is near. Did the words of the Turi Lama and the words of the Bible have a common meaning, or were they in conflict? And the prayer of Buddha, lead me from darkness to light, from untruth to truth, from death to life. Isaiah 9, verse 2 says, the people that walked in darkness have seen a great light. What light? If only I could have reached Lhasa, the Supreme Lama would have explained everything to me. Surely a simple man like Tashi was not as wise as the Supreme Lama.
5: Oh, check up. I claim no wisdom of my own. I rely completely upon the wisdom of God's word. In Psalm 111, verse 10, we learn that the fear of the Lord is the beginning of wisdom. a good understanding have all they that do his commandments. His praise endureth forever.
6: Is it hidden wisdom?
5: Hidden wisdom? No, just the opposite. Revealed wisdom. Revealed in Jesus Christ, God's Son and our Savior.
1: Savior. I had been taught at the monastery that every lama is a savior, but he could never be a savior like the savior in the Bible. It was very confusing. For many weeks, I walked the streets of Dachula, selling my medicines, talking to fellow Tibetans. I avoided Tashi and did not attend the Christian meetings. I also put aside my copy of the Bible. I spent much time in the temple reading the Buddhist scriptures. One day, I found a perplexing statement where Buddha said, "Truth cannot be found in a living person, because every living thing must die, and truth cannot die." I decided to go and see Tashi. Perhaps he could help me.
5: You are correct, Jacob. The Lord Jesus did die on the cross for our sins. He was buried, but the grave could not hold him. Jesus said of himself in John chapter 11, verses 25 and 26, "I am the resurrection and the life. He that believeth in me, though he were dead, yet shall he live. And whosoever liveth and believeth in me shall never die." He rose again on the third day. Now he is in heaven waiting and wanting to be your Savior, to forgive your sins and give you eternal life.
1: What am I to do?
5: Oh, do what the Bible suggests. Here, in Psalm 34, verse 8.
1: Oh, taste and see that the Lord is good. Blessed is the man that trusteth in him. Struggling, I continued going to the temple, but now I took my Bible with me. One day in the writings of Buddha concerning sin, I read, "Water cleanses all alike." In contrast, the Bible told me, "The blood of Jesus Christ cleanseth us from all sin." 1 John 1, verse 7. Of faith I read, "I put my trust in Buddha." But in the Bible, Acts chapter 16, verse 31, I found these words, "Believe on the Lord Jesus Christ, and thou shalt be saved." It was time to see Tashi again. I want to become a Christian, Tashi. I want to experience conversion.
5: All angels in heaven will rejoice with me. If you do not have any more questions, let us pray, Jacob.
1: All my questions had been answered. That day I experienced for myself the meaning of conversion. I became a new person, a new creation. I began daily study of the Bible, and with my Bible knowledge came a hungering desire to witness. I walked many miles selling medicines, but mostly sharing my faith in the Lord Jesus, especially with fellow Tibetans. I began paying attention to a young lady in the Christian fellowship group. Tashi served as the go-between in arranging our marriage. Several years passed. Following the birth of our first two children, my wife Dolma and I moved to the beautiful Himalayan town of Mussoorie. It was a tourist center, providing wider opportunities for our work both as a pharmacist and an evangelist, with a mission board with an outreach ministry in Tibet. Then one evening, as I sat reading while Dolma cleaned up after our evening meal, something happened which was to become the crowning experience of the many years that had passed since I left Kaji Monastery and set out on what I hoped would be a pilgrimage to Lhasa and a meeting with the Supreme Lama. Tashi, is it you, my friend?
7: Welcome.
5: It is I, Jacob, and for special purpose. The Supreme Lama is visiting Mussoorie tomorrow. He has heard of Tibetans who have become Christians and has asked to meet a group of leaders.
7: Is he angry?
5: Oh, no. He is interested to know why we have become Christians.
7: What a wonderful opportunity, Jacob. I will gather other ladies together to pray for you.
1: For a few moments, I wondered if I might be dreaming. But when I saw the Supreme Lama, I knew it was reality. He was gentle and warm and spoke of Haji Monastery and the Turi Lama. I told him about my personal search for truth. Dolma waited anxiously to hear my report when I returned home.
7: God's ways are far beyond our understanding. When you left Haji Monastery, you wanted to receive counsel from the Supreme Lama. Instead, you at last meet him. It is you telling him how you have found truth in the Bible.
1: Tashi says the Supreme Lama has been given a Bible and he reads it.
7: We will pray for him.
1: We will pray for Tibetans everywhere. Tashi says even in Lhasa you can find Bible study groups. It is the young people, the new generations, looking beyond the traditional Buddhist scriptures as I did, in Burma, Mongolia, Nepal.
7: Only yesterday, our women's Bible study group memorized Hebrews chapter 4, verse 12. The word of God is quick and powerful and sharper than any two-edged sword, piercing even to the dividing asunder of soul and spirit and of the joints and marrow, and is a discerner of the thoughts and intents of the heart.
2: Jacob worked at a refugee camp in the eastern part of India, where he won many to Christ. He contracted TB and suffered greatly without complaint. The mission board helped to provide surgery for him, which extended his life 15 years. He went home to be with the Lord in 1973. Multitudes of Tibetans cherish his memory because he led them to faith in the Lord Jesus. How is it with you, friend? Have you found the truth Chekhov found, the truth of which Jesus speaks in John chapter 14, verse 6, where he says, "I am the way, the truth, and the life. No man cometh unto the Father but by me." This truth assures you that by receiving the Lord Jesus Christ as your Savior, you can be set free from doubt and sin to become a new person. Tell God right now that you accept his gift to you.
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1: Amaziah was 25 years old when he began to reign, and he reigned 29 years in Jerusalem, and his mother's name was Jehoadda of Jerusalem. And he did that which was right in the sight of the Lord, but not with a perfect heart. Now it came to pass, when the kingdom was established to him, that he slew his servants that had killed the king his father. But he slew not their children, but did, as it is written in the law of the book of Moses, where the Lord commanded, saying, "The father shall not die for the children, neither shall the children die for the fathers, but every man shall die for his own sin." Moreover, Amaziah gathered Judah together, and made them captains over thousands and captains over hundreds, according to the houses of their fathers, throughout all Judah and Benjamin. And he numbered them from 20 years old and above, and found them 300,000 choice men, able to go forth to war, that could handle spear and shield. He hired also 100,000 mighty men of valor out of Israel for 100 talents of silver. But there came a man of God to him, saying, "O king, let not the army of Israel go with thee, for the Lord is not with Israel, to wit, with all the children of Ephraim. But if thou wilt go, do it, be strong for the battle. God shall make thee fall before the enemy, for God hath power to help and to cast down." And Amaziah said to the man of God, "But what shall we do for the 100 talents which I have given to the army of Israel?" And the man of God answered, "The Lord is able to give thee much more than this." Then Amaziah separated them, to wit the army that was come to him out of Ephraim, to go home again. Wherefore their anger was greatly kindled against Judah, and they returned home in great anger. And Amaziah strengthened himself, and led forth his people, and went to the valley of Salt, and smote of the children of Seir 10,000. And other 10,000 left alive did the children of Judah carry away captive, and brought them unto the top of the rock, and cast them down from the top of the rock, that they all were broken in pieces. But the soldiers of the army which Amaziah sent back, that they should not go with him to battle, fell upon the cities of Judah, from Samaria even unto Beth-horon, and smote 3,000 of them, and took much spoil. Now it came to pass after that Amaziah was come from the slaughter of the Edomites, that he brought the gods of the children of Seir, and set them up to be his gods, and bowed down himself before them, and burned incense unto them. Wherefore the anger of the Lord was kindled against Amaziah, and he sent unto him a prophet, which said unto him, "Why hast thou sought after the gods of the people, which could not deliver their own out of thine hand?" And it came to pass, as he talked with him, that the king said unto him, "Art thou made of the king's counsel? Forbear, why shouldest thou be smitten?" Then the prophet forbore and said, "I know that God hath determined to destroy thee, because thou hast done this, and hast not hearkened unto my counsel." Then Amaziah, king of Judah, took advice, and sent to Joash, the son of Jehoahaz, the son of Jehu, the king of Israel, saying, "Come, let us see one another in the face." And Joash, king of Israel, sent to Amaziah, king of Judah, saying, "The thistle that was in Lebanon sent to the cedar that was in Lebanon, saying, 'Give thy daughter to my son to wife,' and there passed by a wild beast that was in Lebanon, and trode down the thistle. Thou sayest, 'Lo, thou hast smitten the Edomites,' and thine heart lifteth thee up to boast. Abide now at home. Why shouldest thou meddle to thine hurt, that thou shouldest fall, even thou, and Judah with thee?" But Amaziah would not hear, for it came of God that he might deliver them into the hand of their enemies, because they sought after the gods of Edom. So Joash the king of Israel went up, and they saw one another in the face, both he and Amaziah king of Judah, at Beth-Shemesh, which belongeth to Judah. And Judah was put to the worse before Israel, and they fled every man to his tent. And Joash the king of Israel took Amaziah king of Judah, the son of Joash, the son of Jehoahaz, at Beth-Shemesh, and brought him to Jerusalem, and brake down the wall of Jerusalem from the gate of Ephraim to the corner gate 400 cubits. And he took all the gold and the silver and all the vessels that were found in the house of God with Obed-Edom, and the treasures of the king's house, the hostages also, and returned to Samaria. And Amaziah the son of Joash king of Judah lived after the death of Joash son of Jehoahaz king of Israel 15 years. Now the rest of the acts of Amaziah, first and last, behold, are they not written in the book of the kings of Judah and Israel? Now after the time that Amaziah did turn away from following the Lord, they made a conspiracy against him in Jerusalem, and he fled to Lachish. But they sent to Lachish after him, and slew him there. And they brought him upon horses, and buried him with his fathers in the city.

desired of the Lord, and that will I seek after, that I may dwell in the house of the Lord all the days of my life, to behold the beauty of the Lord, and to inquire in his temple.

Lord.

0: Then all the people of Judah took Uzziah, who was 16 years old, and made him king in the room of his father Amaziah. He built Eloth and restored it to Judah. After that the king slept with his fathers. 16 years old was Uzziah when he began to reign, and he reigned 52 years in Jerusalem. His mother's name also was Jecoliah of Jerusalem. And he did that which was right in the sight of the Lord, according to all that his father Amaziah did. And he sought God in the days of Zechariah, who had understanding in the visions of God, and as long as he sought the Lord, God made him to prosper. And he went forth and warred against the Philistines, and brake down the wall of Gath, and the wall of Jabneh, and the wall of Ashdod, and built cities about Ashdod, and among the Philistines. And God helped him against the Philistines, and against the Arabians that dwelt in Gurbaal and Mehumnims. And the Ammonites gave gifts to Uzziah, and his name spread abroad even to the entering in of Egypt, for he strengthened himself exceedingly. Moreover, Uzziah built towers in Jerusalem at the corner gate, and at the valley gate, and at the turning of the wall, and fortified them. Also he built towers in the desert, and digged many wells, for he had much cattle, both in the low country and in the plains, husbandmen also, and vine dressers in the mountains, and in Carmel, for he loved husbandry. Moreover, Uzziah had an host of fighting men that went out to war by bands, according to the number of their account by the hand of Jeiel the scribe, and Maaseiah the ruler, under the hand of Hananiah, one of the king's captains. The whole number of the chief of the fathers of the mighty men of valor were 2,600, and under their hand was an army, 300,000 and 7,500, that made war with mighty power to help the king against the enemy. And Uzziah prepared for them throughout all the host shields, and spears, and helmets, and habergeons, and bows, and slings to cast stones. And he made in Jerusalem engines, invented by cunning men, to be on the towers, and upon the bulwarks, to shoot arrows and great stones withal. And his name spread far abroad, for he was marvelously helped till he was strong. But when he was strong, his heart was lifted up to his destruction. For he transgressed against the Lord his God, and went into the temple of the Lord to burn incense upon the altar of incense. And Azariah the priest went in after him, and with him 80 priests of the Lord that were valiant men. And they withstood Uzziah the king, and said unto him, It appertaineth not unto thee, Uzziah, to burn incense unto the Lord, but to the priests, the son of Aaron, that are consecrated to burn incense. Go out of the sanctuary, for thou hast trespassed, neither shall it be for thine honor from the Lord God. Then Uzziah was wroth, and had a censer in his hand to burn incense. And while he was wroth with the priest, the leprosy even rose up in his forehead before the priest in the house of the Lord, from beside the incense altar. And Azariah the chief priest and all the priests looked upon him, and behold, he was leprous in his forehead, and they thrust him out from thence. Yea, himself hasted also to go out, because the Lord had smitten him. And Uzziah the king was a leper unto the day of his death, and dwelt in a several house, being a leper, for he was cut off from the house of the Lord. And Jotham his son was over the king's house, judging the people of the land. Now the rest of the acts of Uzziah, first and last, did Isaiah
1: outside, 25 degrees and mostly clear, coming your way, Adonai and reconnaissance.
0: In the field of the burial, which belonged to the kings, for they said, He is a leper, and Jotham his son reigned in his stead.

This time, I'd like to dedicate this song to my mom. See, I just can't forget singing this song every Sunday morning.

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I'm your host, Caleb Roberts, and it's great to be here with you. 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The video of the show is posted shortly after the premiere on vstreams.com. And the link of the video is also posted on our Facebook group, Believe What's Written. We also have a YouTube channel called Believe What's Written, where the video is posted, and I invite you to visit our channel, and you could like, share, and subscribe to the channel. So as you know, our key scripture of Believe What's Written is Romans chapter 15 and verse 4. Romans chapter 15 and verse 4. Whatsoever things were written aforetime were written for our learning. We are always learning as Christians, all right? That we, through patience and comfort of the scriptures, might have hope. What's our hope as Christians? Our hope is to meet God in peace and be welcomed into his kingdom. All right, that's our hope. All right, so the days of Noah. What were the days of Noah like? Jesus was asked about the end of days by his disciples.